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0: Welcome to Your Funeral Music, where we're listening to the jams you won't get to hear. 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Be honest. 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Our guest this week is Jill Craig, a neighbor from across the river. Jill Craig lives in Minneapolis in a 1908 house that she's inhabited for 25 years. She was in high school and college for the 80s, which was the best time to enjoy 80s music. She saw many fine bands in the 90s. Jill continues to be a music lover and had a hard time choosing favorites for this playlist. This is Your Funeral Music, Jill C. Welcome.
1: Thank you.
0: Of the guests we have had, your playlist, your 10 songs of music, has the highest beats per minute. If your songs are heartbeats, it's beating at 131 beats per minute, which is the highest.
1: I feel pretty special. Most of them are kind of happy sounding songs.
0: We are starting our evening with The Decemberists, released in 2024 on As It Ever Was, So It Will Be Again. Our guest of the week, Jill C., is here. Jill, will you share how this song made its way here?
1: Well, we've been waiting a long time for a new album from The Decemberists, that's for sure. And their stories are all, I love all their songs and all their stories. So the album came out, and Burial Ground just seemed like a really good place to start.
0: Have you thought of how you want your final disposition to be?
1: I'm a cremation kind of person, but I don't know exactly if I want my ashes then buried somewhere or scattered somewhere. I think I want my ashes buried is what I would like.
0: Is there anything else about this song that you want to share or you want people to know?
1: No, there was just one line in the song that was something about laying down on the ground and talking to the people and asking them what it was really like, and I just thought that was kind of neat.

0: Welcome back to Your Funeral Music, where we're listening to the jams our guest of the week won't get to hear. Seriously. Our guest this week is Jill Craig, and I'm your host, Michael Venske. Thank you so much for joining us. Our next song is Organ Donor, a tender, quirky love song from Minneapolis-based indie pop artist Jeremy Messersmith's 2010 album, The Reluctant Graveyard. Tell me more about Jeremy Messersmith.
1: I just love all his songs, like every single one of them. I can't get enough. This was one of the first ones that I'd heard, and it really just kind of reached out and grabbed me. And, I think I was, when I walked through the cemetery, this song goes through my head. So it seemed like a good funeral music song.
0: The name of the song is Organ Donor. Are you an organ donor?
1: Yes, I am.
0: At the end of life, what do you think happens? Is there an afterlife? Is everything just done?
1: So I have a hard time believing in an afterlife because I just don't understand how the electrical energy in your body can keep going. And this is one of the things that made me lose my religion, as if you could put it that way, is that I realized I didn't believe in an afterlife. But you when you lose someone close to you, it's hard not to believe in an afterlife. So I'm really conflicted on that.
0: If the afterlife exists, what do you think it's like? Is it like we're walking around with clothes on or we can't eat or...
1: See, that whole thing is super, confusing to me too, because are you your current age? Are you young age? If you fell in love twice in your life, are you with this person or that person? It doesn't coalesce into anything that makes sense in my brain. It doesn't equate. Are we all the age that we were happiest? And what about people who didn't get to be that age? What about people who were never happy? Yeah, I have a hard time believing in an afterlife. But
0: throw out the idea of an afterlife for a moment. Let's say it doesn't exist. But what does exist are the memories that people have of you. And if you could set for them the age, the Jill C. age that people see you as in their mind, what version of Jill what age would you be?
1: Probably 22. That was an awesome time in my life. I had just gotten a job that I really liked, doing a lot of computer stuff, which was kind of new to me. I wore nice clothes to work because everybody did in those days. I mean, sometimes I'd even wear skirts with nylons and flat shoes. And then when I went out, short skirts probably and boots. Yeah. Oh, I did have this big, I had a top like that Winona Ryder was wearing in Heathers. I thought that was the coolest.

0: Welcome back to Your Funeral Music, where we're listening to the jams. Our guest of the week, Jill C., won't get to hear. Now, this next song, which comes courtesy of Cloud Cult. The track, it appears on their 2008 album, Feel Good Ghosts, Tea Partying Through Tornadoes.
1: Because maybe that's what the afterlife is like, is that everybody is just these clouds out there bumping into each other. If we're made out of electric currents, maybe that's somehow transferred into the clouds. Sometimes we're crashing into one another and there's thunderstorms, and sometimes we're doing our own thing and it's a blue sky day. I think of it as an afterlife thing.
0: And this is your favorite group?
1: It's my favorite group of current times, I like to say. It's not my favorite group of all time, because that can change, but really, I mean, my favorite group of all time has to be REM or U2 or something that has been with me my whole life.
0: Right on. Do you want to give this a listen?
1: Yeah.
0: Everybody here is a cloud. Mm-hmm.

0: Welcome back to Your Funeral Music, where we're listening to the jams you won't get to hear. Our guest this week is Jill C., and I'm your host, Michael Venske. Thank you for joining us. This next song is from Tori Amos's 1992 breakthrough album, Little Earthquakes.
1: Picture someone becoming a ghost and being very happy and trying to inspire others to be happy. This album by Tori Amos was on my play on repeat list a lot when it first came out. I listened to it over and over and over, and most of it is very dark and very sad and scary, and then you just have this song about being a happy phantom, and it just has always stood out to me.
0: Happy phantom. Do you have a favorite happy phantom? Like when you think of the ghosts in history, do you have a favorite ghost through history?
1: No. Well, you know, Casper the Friendly Ghost, of course, but watch that growing up.
0: I wonder if it inspired Tori.
1: Yeah, I don't know.
0: Do you want to give this a listen?
1: Sure.

0: 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Welcome back to Your Funeral Music. 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Our guest this week is Jill Craig. I am your host, Michael Venske. If you'd like to learn more about a program or be a guest on the show or maybe even hear previous episodes and listen to all the guest jams, you can visit us online at yourfuneralmusic.com for all of that and more. Now, our next song tonight on Your Funeral Music, it is Sound of the Bells.
1: I thought about maybe when people die, we should all sound the bells, you know? Find that as part of a celebration of life is sounding some bells for them. Just a couple of bell in each hand and just ring them for a minute or two.
0: Did you ever play the bells or percussion in band?
1: No, I didn't actually. No.
0: But you are a fan.
1: I'm a fan of bells. I like church bells. I like, yeah. Well, my mom loves Dessa also, so we go every year. She plays with the Minnesota Orchestra, so we go most years. So,
0: how old is your mom?
1: 82.
0: Your mom is 82, loves Dessa too.
1: Loves a hip hop artist, yeah. But we did go to a Dessa concert once in Moorhead, which is up near where my mom lives. And so it was a very small venue, and we got to meet Dessa. It was supposed to be an outdoor show, and it was starting to rain, and Dessa was running around handing out umbrellas to people. So I got a picture of my mom with Dessa. So
0: that's really sweet.
1: That's pretty impressive, yes.

0: welcome back to Your Funeral Music. Now, our next song is the final track on REM's 1992 release, Automatic for the People. Our next song is this gentle, introspective tune exploring themes of mortality, letting go, and spiritual release, which is fitting for our program tonight. Our guest of the week, Jill C., is here to help us unpack and understand. Jill, will you share what inspired you to add Find the River to your list?
1: It's a beautiful song about kind of losing your way to find your way again. Close your eyes, leave your path. Find the river leads you to the ocean. This is a tough one. I just really like the song, and all the lyrics speak to me. But I don't know why exactly.
0: Like why things are coming up for you?
1: Yeah.
0: It's feeling more emotional?
1: Yeah.
0: That's okay. That's okay. That's why we have music. We don't need to explain it. We don't need to talk about it sometimes. Yeah. We can just listen to it and feel it.
1: Yeah. That's how I feel about that.

0: Welcome back to Your Funeral Music. Our next song is a reflective track from New Orleans bass band Better Than Ezra and their 2001 album, Closer. Jill C. is our guest this week to share more about maybe this album, but the song specifically that we're going to hear is A Lifetime. Jill, will you share what inspired you to add A Lifetime to your list tonight?
1: Better Than Ezra is one of my favorite bands, more of a rock band than what the rest of these songs are. There's a line called that REM song kept playing in my mind, and 2.5 minutes felt like a lifetime. And that's this one's kind of the sing aloud one for sure for me, standing on the hood of my car singing along to an REM song. And this song is just sort of about a lifetime cut short. And I didn't really know anybody back, I didn't know anybody whose life had been cut short, but I've always wondered how long my life would be.

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1: Welcome back to Your Funeral Music, where we're listening to the jams our guest of the week. That's you, Jill C. These are the jams that you won't get to hear. Thank you for joining us. Jill C is our guest of the week, and I'm your host, Michael Venske. Our next song is the title track off the Lumineers' 2016 album, Cleopatra. What is it that inspired you to add this song to your playlist tonight?
2: The chorus. I've been late for this, late for that, late for the love of my life, but when I die, I'll be on time.
1: Do you at all believe in the fates or anything like that? Predestination?
2: I do a little bit. I always felt like I lived a charmed life because I grew up, I had a good childhood, I had pretty good high school years. When I wanted to go to college, I went to college, and then I spent my 20s going to live music and doing things, and then when I was ready to settle down and have children, I met somebody who I wanted to have children with, and I wanted two children, and I wanted one of each gender, and I had one of each gender, and everything went fine for a period of time. Now I feel like karma is kind of getting me back, but just things that I didn't expect to happen happened, and things sort of went backwards. Not necessarily for the worse, but, you know, I wanted a boy and a girl, and now I have two daughters, and so that's fine. It's just different, and I had found the person I wanted to spend the rest of my life with, and now I'm not spending the rest of my life with that person, and that's okay. That happened, you know, time to move on and reinvent myself, as one of my friends says.
1: Yeah.
2: So I shouldn't say that karma is coming to get me. It's just things felt like fate had things going for me in a certain way, and then fate changed around and played some different tricks on me.

0: Goodness gracious, that man has such a beautiful voice. Wowee.
1: It sure does.
0: Welcome back to Your Funeral Music. This is Jill C's Funeral Music Playlist. She is our guest this week. Welcome back. And Jill, you're here. We're winding down the evening at Song 9 here, coming up. A cut from Regina Spektor's album, What We Saw from the Cheap Seats. This is All the Rowboats.
1: This song doesn't really fit in with any of my other songs, except because it's about inanimate objects. And I just love the instrumentation on it, and it's one of my favorite songs. And it feels like these things will never be able to die because they're locked away and they don't have a choice, as it were. They don't have an end to their lifetime, for better, or if you think of them as maybe they have a life and maybe they're tired of people looking at them all the time. No, that's kind of dark.
0: Now, Regina, she's like primarily like, I think, a percussionist, right? She's a piano player, that kind of thing. Did you ever play the piano?
1: Yeah, I was a piano player.
0: Yeah?
1: Yeah.
0: Do you still play?
1: I have a piano that I grew up playing. It's out of tune, and I haven't played it for a while. But
0: when you sit down at the piano, the out-of-tune piano, what songs do you just kind of tinker with? Melodies or noise?
1: No, I have a few classical ones, and I like to play Simon and Garfunkel.
0: Simon and Garfunkel. What kind of Simon and Garfunkel songs?
1: Well, I have the greatest hits songbook, so I like to play through that, and I'll sing along to those.
0: I was just going to ask, sing along to? Do you have a favorite?
1: I don't know. Bridge Over Troubled Water is probably my favorite one to sing to.

0: Welcome back to Your Funeral Music, where we're listening to The Jams, our guest of the week. Jill C. won't get to hear. We have reached the end of our evening. We are closing tonight with Jill Craig's playlist with a track from the 2009 debut album of Florence and the Machine. And the song that we are talking about, the song that we are closing tonight with, is My Boy Builds Coffins. This is your child. Do they work in the death care industry?
1: No.
0: Okay. But you specifically do not. You don't want a coffin, a casket?
1: No.
0: So a better title for a song would be?
1: My Boy Builds Urns. Yeah, that doesn't ring quite the same way.
0: Florence and the Machine. Have you ever seen Florence and the Machine?
1: Yes. She was spectacular. Yeah. And she was going through the crowd with bare feet. She was on a platform, and she came down from her platform and was just going through, touching people, and she was just incredible.

thank you so much for riding along with us here tonight on Your Funeral Music. Special thanks to our guest of the week, Jill Craig. 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
1: Tonight will be mostly clear with a low around 66 and a gentle southeast breeze. Tomorrow, expect plenty of sunshine with a high near 87 and a south wind picking up to 15. Tomorrow night, there's a slight chance of showers and thunderstorms early, then a better chance after that. It will be mostly cloudy, with a low around 68, rising to about 71 overnight. The chance of precipitation is 40%. From the WFNU 94.1 FM Weather Desk, that's your latest forecast.

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0: And welcome to another edition of Radio Pocho, reclaiming roots through música, right here in the Twin Cities on KFAI. Also over here in Frogtown, St. Paul on WFNU, and all the way down in San Antonio, Texas on KRTU. My name is DJ Miguel Vargas.
1: And I'm DJ Terrell Lamar.
0: And we got a wonderful show lined up for you this evening. It's our best of 2026 so far. And before we get into that, how are you doing this evening?
1: I'm doing all right. Exciting times we're living in for a number of reasons. Excitement, good and bad. But excited for the show this evening was... you know, talking about this a little bit last week. Welcome back. Welcome back to the show. It's been a few weeks without you.
0: Hey, thank you. Thank you.
1: And, yeah, excited for the show this evening. We kind of, you know, we spend a few weeks getting ready for this one. And then at the end of the year, we spend a few weeks getting ready for that. So it's nice to present this to everyone out there.
0: Same, same, same. And so what are some of the selections you're looking forward to sharing with the audience?
1: Looking forward to hearing from Catriel and Paco Amoroso. Looking forward to hearing from Sam Henshaw from the Marlowes, from Baby Rose. All sorts of things. What about you?
0: Looking forward to sharing. Let's see, what do we got? Some Adrian Quesada, El Lado Tropical, Mexican Institute of Sound with the Meridian Brothers, Joey Quiñones, just to name a few. And why not jump into this first set of music? We're going to hear from La Santa Cecilia and the album that they just dropped this year, Los Años. What else are we going to hear?
1: I was going to hear from La Doña. Of course, she dropped her third album. Well, may officially be second album. That first project, I think, was an EP, but she dropped Corrientes earlier this year. We're going to hear one of the tracks off of that. And we're going to start out with a track from Rawayana. They released their album, Donde Es El After, beginning of the year. And this is a pretty fun one here. It's called Rey Miller, right here on Radio Pocho, reclaiming roots through música.

0: All right, you just heard La Santa Cecilia with Bailando C off of their latest album, Los Años.
1: And prior to that, you heard La Que Nos Unió by La Doña, and that is off of her 2026 album, Corrientes. And we started that set off with Rey Miller by Rawayana, and that is off of their album. I think it came out on the first or second of the year. Right at the beginning of the year, that album is called Donde Es El After, Rawayana. And you are, of course, tuned in to the one and only Radio Pocho, Reclaiming Roots with Muisca, here on KRTU in San Antonio, WFNU in Frogtown, St. Paul, and all across the Twin Cities on KFAI. My name is DJ Terrell Lamar.
0: And I'm DJ Miguel Vargas.
1: And this is our best of 2026 so far. And yeah, should we go ahead and get into the next segment?
0: Let's do it.
1: In this next one, you're going to hear from the Marlues. They released their second album, D Hotel Malibu.
0: We're also going to hear from Brian Jackson and his collaboration with The Masters at Work, and their tribute to Brian and Gil Scott Heron's music. They finally released a whole album called Now More Than Ever.
1: And we're going to start this one out with Baby Rose. She just released her third album called Journalism, and just a lot of great music on that one, including this track that we're about to get into. It's called All My Love. Baby Rose, Journalism, right here on Radio Pocho, Reclaiming Roots Through Musica.

0: And you just heard The More by The Marlues, and that is off of their album, The Hotel Malibu.
1: And before that, we heard Brian Jackson with The Masters at Work, doing a cover of Brian and Gil Scott-Heron's Madison Avenue, and that's off of their latest epic album, Now More Than Ever.
0: And we started that set out with All My Love by Baby Rose, and that is off of her brand new album, Journalism. And you are, of course, tuned in to Radio Pocho, reclaiming roots through Musica here on WFNU in Frogtown, St. Paul, KRTU in San Antonio, and all across the Twin Cities on KFAI. My name is DJ Terrell Lamar.
1: My name is DJ Miguel Vargas. And tonight, we are checking out our best of...
0: Best
1: of 2026. So far, we're at that halfway point. We're in July. And, you know, it's been a pretty good first half of a lot of great albums that are released. I'm not sure what's going to make the cut. Because, of course, we're anticipating all sorts of other great releases to be put out in this second half of the year.
0: Yeah, before we started compiling for this year, I didn't realize how much quality stuff had come out this year. And, you know, we've got a show of a certain length, and we could have dug much deeper into the crates. There's been so many great releases. So this is a smattering of them. These are our favorite things so far, but there's so much more to check out.
1: There you go. And let's check out this next set. Coming up, we're going to hear from Alex Isley, who dropped a wonderful album, When the City Sleeps. We're also going to hear from Sotomayor,
0: who bring us our
1: Radio Pocho Song of the Week. It's great to see Pahua and Tonga Kunga come together once again as Sotomayor and that wonderful album they have, Wabi Sabi. And of course, that song of the week is Por Venir. And we're going to start this off with Zoe and Tall Black Eye. They have joined forces again. They dropped an album called Expansions. And we're going to hear a song called Skies. And I believe this is featuring Cy Smith on the lead vocal. So here we go, Zoe and Tall Black Eye with Cy Smith. This is called Skies, right here on Radio Pocho, reclaiming roots through Musica.
0: Best. 2026.

0: All right, that last song was Alex Isley with Alone off of her latest album, When the City Sleeps. And right before that was our Radio Pocho Song of the Week. Coming to us from Sotomayor, Bajua and Tonga Konga back together again with their latest album, Wabi Sabi.
1: Question for you.
0: Yes.
1: If it's our Song of the Week during our Best of 2026 so far, does that mean it's our Song of 2026 so far?
0: I think it's our Song of the Week so far. All of these could have been Song of the Week. It helps if it has a music video. That way we can use it for our social media marketing. And of course, Por Venir was one of those singles that does have a music video. It's pretty cool. If you're wondering what we're talking about, you can check out our Instagram.
1: Yeah, in that video, Bawa looks a lot like a person that we know.
0: Talking about you, my team. See, exactly. Yeah, there we go. I thought the same thing, yes.
1: I'm glad we didn't even have to talk about that beforehand. You knew exactly what I was talking about.
0: I just knew. But yes, more great music. And before that, we heard Zoe and Tall Black Guy with the song Skies featuring Cy Smith. You can find that off of their latest album, Expansions. And yeah, you're tuned into Radio Pocho, reclaiming roots through música, right here in the Twin Cities on KFAI. Also over here in Frogtown, St. Paul, WFNU. And all the way down in Yanawana, San Antonio, Texas on KRTU. My name is DJ Miguel Vargas.
1: And I'm DJ Terrell Lamar.
0: And once again, this is our Best of...
1: Best
0: of 2026. So far. Because we are at that halfway point. So coming up in this next set, we're going to hear the latest coming from Mexican Institute of Sound and Meridian Brothers and their latest collaborative album, Ruido Tovar. We're also going to hear from Joey Quiñones, who you may know of The Sinceres, and of course also supports The Altons too. We're going to hear something from his album, In a Soul Steady Situation. Right now, we're going to start it off with San Antonio's very own Los Juanos. They dropped a pretty cool EP, La Leyenda del Uz. So here's that cumbia. It's called Chorrito de Limón.
1: Could be Chorrito de Lechuga with all this stuff going around.
0: The explosive.
1: Exactly. Yeah.
0: All right, here we go. Los Juanos right here on Radio Pocho. Reclaiming roots through música.

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0: All right, you just heard Mexican Institute of Sound and Meridian Brothers with the song Cumbia de Lobo off of their latest collaborative album, Rido Tovar. And before that, we heard Joey Quiñones of The Sinceres with the track Soul Steady Situation, the title track off of his newest album, In a Soul Steady Situation. We start to set off with San Antonio's very own Los Juanos with the song Chorrito de Limón off of their latest album, La Leyenda del Ooz. And you are tuned into Radio Pocho, reclaiming roots through música, right here in the Twin Cities on KFAI. Also over here in Frogtown, St. Paul, on WFNU. And all the way down in San Quilmes, San Antonio, Texas, on KRTU. My name is DJ Miguel Vargas.
1: And I'm DJ Terrell Lamar.
0: And it is our best of...
1: Best
0: of 2026 so far. All of these songs that you've heard, most of them you've heard on our show already in the past half year, or some of these are kind of newer things over the past couple of weeks that just can't wait to share with you. And that includes this next set coming up. You're gonna hear from Afro 23. Yeah, you're going to hear from his latest album, Soy Afro 23. We're also going to hear from Helado Tropical. They have been teasing out some singles. And Helado Tropical is Helado Negro and Reina Tropical. Fabi Reina of Reina Tropical. We're going to hear one of their singles. Right now, we're going to go with Adrián Quesada, who dropped a great album, Trio Asesino. And this is called Venus, right here on Radio Pocho, reclaiming roots through música.

0: All right, you just heard Afro 23 out of Cuba with the song La Palanca off of his latest album, Soy Afro 23.
1: You are?
0: And not me. No, yes. And before that, we heard El Lado Tropical, the latest collaborative project between El Lado Negro and Reina Tropical, as in Fabi Reina. The name of that song was called Sensacion. And we start that set off with Adrián Quesada with the song Venus off of his latest album, Trio Asesino. And you are tuned into Radio Pocho, reclaiming roots through música, right here in the Twin Cities on KFAR. Also over here in Frogtown, St. Paul on WFNU. And all the way down in San Antonio, Texas on KRTU. My name is DJ Miguel Vargas.
1: And I'm DJ Terrell Lamar. And this is our best of 2026 so far. And we'll keep things rolling into the next set of music, in which you will hear some new music coming from Nick Hakim. What else we got, Miguel?
0: We're also going to hear from Igwe Elame and her wonderful album, Good Intentions.
1: And we're going to start this one out with some Sam Henshaw. He released a terrific album, It Could Be Worse, came out at the top of the year. It was actually first released as a vinyl exclusive album late last year, and then got a full release in January of this year. A really great piece of work from Sam Henshaw, and this one is called Wait Forever, right here on Radio Pocho, reclaiming roots through musica.

0: And you just heard I Can See by Nick Hakim, and that is off of his album of the same name. Prior to that, what did we hear, Miguel?
1: We heard Igwe LeMay with Back to Sea off of her latest album, Good Intentions.
0: And we started that set out with Wait Forever by Sam Henshaw. That is off of his album, It Could Be Worse. And you are tuned in to Radio Pocho, reclaiming roots through música here on KFAI in the Twin Cities, KRTU in San Antonio, and WFNU in Frogtown, St. Paul. I'm DJ Terrell Lamar.
1: And I'm DJ Miguel Vargas.
0: And if you haven't caught on by now, if you don't know us by now, you may never know that this is the best of 2026 so far edition of Radio Pocho. We've spent, you know, half of the year collecting and compiling and deciding what great things have come out this year. We both decided that there's been a plethora, a dearth of great music, and so we are sharing that with you here tonight. And let's see, I did that part. Jump into the next set?
1: Yeah, let's do it.
0: All right, in this next set, we're going to hear from Olympia Vitalis, who just released her debut EP, Lady Luck. We're going to hear a track that she has with Maverick Saber. We're going to hear from Obi Original, just released the first single off of his upcoming album, and couldn't be more excited for this album to come out from Obi Original. And we're going to start this one out with an artist you've been hearing quite a bit of in the last couple months here on Radio Pocho. Put out a great album called In My Body, In This Body, the one and only Sparkle Mommy, and this one is Fajas, right here on Radio Pocho, reclaiming roots through música.

0: you just heard Don't Cry by Olympia Vitalis, and that one features Maverick Saber. Prior to that, you heard Sorry Olga by Obi Original and the Black Atlantics. And we started that set out with Fajas by Sparkle Mommy off of her album In This Body. And you are tuned in to Radio Pocho, reclaiming roots through Musica here on KFAI in the Twin Cities, KRTU in San Antonio, and WFNU in Frogtown, St. Paul. My name is DJ Terrell Lamar.
1: And I'm DJ Miguel Vargas.
0: And this is our best of 2026 so far. We've got one last set of music for you this evening. We're going to hear from Momoko Gill, a song that you've heard plenty this year on Radio Pocho, When Palestine is Free. We're also going to hear from El Mean, who released his album Sounds for Someone. And we're going to start this one out with Catriel and Paco Amoroso. They released their album Free Spirits earlier this year. Really, really fascinating, really fun listen. And this one is called Hasta Jesús Tuvo Un Mal Día, right here on Radio Pocho, reclaiming roots through Musica.

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0: what it is like to be a human being. What makes us weep? What makes us laugh? What does us down? How sometimes our soul can look back and wonder how we got over.
1: You've been going on a mission, staring at your big

0: Yeah.
1: Like to give praises to my creator, you know praises what I'm saying?
0: To Almighty above.
1: Thank you, God.
0: Yeah.
1: All praises to the man above.
0: For sure.
1: Check it out.

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You just heard 44KHZ V1 Ashburton by O2 Hello Minnesota Master 24. We've got another great track coming up next from Joel Omberg, so stay tuned right here on WFNU Frogtown Community Radio, broadcasting the heart of the community.

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Money was the cause. 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
1: We were abused in Ceuta. Now I just want to go back to my country because Morocco is better than Ceuta. Ceuta is also Moroccan. Therefore, we have nothing to do here. I would prefer Gabon to the sons of dogs.

0: Then a new investigation by the Palestinian human rights organization Al-Haq looks at how the Israeli settler Inon Levy escaped justice after fatally shooting Palestinian activist Awda Halim, who helped produce the Oscar-winning documentary No Other Land.
1: The investigation reveals conclusively that Awda Halim was fatally shot by a live round discharged by settler Inon Levy. The shooting occurred in the absence of any imminent threat to Levy's life.
0: Then Dave Zirin, author of the new book, The People's Historian, The Outsized Life of Howard Zinn.
2: We need a Zinnaissance in this country because Howard Zinn's politics of radical optimism rooted in history is something that both we and our movements desperately need right now. And besides all of that, the guy had an incredible life.
0: All that and more coming up. Welcome to Democracy Now!, democracynow.org, The War and Peace Report. I'm Amy Goodman. President Trump said the U.S. will hold off attacking Iran since negotiations over Iran's nuclear program and reopening the Strait of Hormuz are still ongoing. The pause follows a sharp escalation Friday when Iran's Islamic Revolutionary Guard Corps struck two oil tankers attempting to transit the strait under U.S. military escort. Tehran claims the ships used an undeclared route. This comes as a New York Times visual investigation found evidence suggesting the U.S. dropped a 2,000-pound bomb on a home on Keshem Island, killing three people. Israeli airstrikes pounded Gaza over the weekend, killing at least 25 Palestinians. On Saturday, the strikes killed seven people across the strip. On Sunday, the toll climbed higher. At least 18 were killed as warplanes hit Gaza City, Deir al-Balah, and Khan Yunis. Gaza's health ministry says 152 people have been killed in Israeli attacks in July, the highest of any month so far this year. Since the so-called ceasefire took effect in October, Israeli strikes have killed at least 1,200 Palestinians. This is an eyewitness to one of the airstrikes Sunday.
3: They said there was a truce, but where is the truce? This truce is just us collecting corpses, collecting flesh, collecting brains, dismembered men and hands. Why?
0: Acting Attorney General Todd Blanche formally terminated President Trump's $1.8 billion so-called anti-weaponization fund late Sunday. The fund was designed to potentially compensate rioters in the January 6th insurrection, which drew criticism even from Republicans.

0: Republicans. Blanche's order caps weeks of negotiations with Republican Senators John Cornyn of Texas and Tom Tillis of North Carolina, both of whom blocked his nomination for Attorney General over the fund. The Senate Judiciary Committee is set to vote on Blanche's confirmation Tuesday. The U.S. is experiencing its largest measles outbreak in 30 years, with more than 2,300 confirmed cases as of last month. A cluster of infections has been reported in states like Arizona, Delaware, South Carolina, and Utah as vaccination rates plummet due to the Trump administration's policies and misinformation. Health Secretary Robert F. Kennedy Jr. continues to defend his role in propelling anti-vaccine policies and skepticism nationwide. In an interview with CNN on Sunday, RFK Jr. failed to take responsibility for the measles outbreak.
1: The outbreak is happening on your watch. And even before becoming HHS Secretary, for years, you have been one of the leading voices questioning the efficacy of vaccines. Do you accept some responsibility for this measles outbreak?
2: Absolutely not.
0: Capital One says it closed the Trump Organization's accounts after an internal anti-money laundering investigation. The disclosure marks the first time a bank has formally tied money laundering concerns to Trump's family business. Capital One made the claim while seeking to dismiss the Trump Organization's lawsuit. That suit accuses Capital One of illegally debanking the Trump Organization on religious or political grounds, a claim the bank now disputes. President Trump's social media platform, Truth Social, launched a new service Saturday, allowing paid users to get alerts for new posts made by the president and other top accounts before general users. Trump has 13 million followers on the platform and regularly uses it to release official statements. Democratic Senators Elizabeth Warren and Adam Schiff have blasted the service, saying the subscription, quote, appears to be an outrageous abuse of the president's office for his personal benefit that undermines everyday investors and the integrity of our markets while enriching Wall Street and other wealthy insiders, unquote. The Trump administration Friday dropped its case against the former U.S. Olympian canoeist Davy Hearn, who is accused of vandalizing the Lincoln Memorial reflecting pool. On June 19th, Hearn stopped by the pool while on a 64-mile bike ride. He says he touched the pool to see what it felt like and was then arrested, handcuffed, and held for 5 hours by U.S. Park Police. President Trump, in response, blasted U.S. Attorney Jeanine Pirro, who said the damage to the reflecting pool was due to poor construction and not the act of vandals, as Trump previously claimed. In Spain, migrants are returning to Morocco from the enclave of Ceuta after attempting to cross the border. The local government reports as many as 86 migrants were killed in the crackdown. Some of the victims drowned. Others were crushed while trying to climb the breakwater that holds the border fence. About 60,000 people crossed into the Spanish enclave from Morocco since Thursday. Authorities say virtually all have now returned voluntarily. Spain's Civil Guard officers installed a 500-meter floating barrier along the sea border Saturday. Meanwhile, hundreds of Ceuta residents rallied against a planned far-right anti-immigrant demonstration, forcing organizers to cancel it. This is a Moroccan migrant who swam into Spain's Ceuta.
3: We're really hungry. We're trying to hold out. We're holding out a bit. We eat a little, sometimes even though it's not a good meal. We do it so we don't die, that's all. We eat sugar, cakes, things like that. We drink water.
0: We'll have more on this story after headlines. In Greece, two firefighters were killed Sunday when two helicopters battling a massive wildfire collided west of Athens. Two other crew members in one of the helicopters were rescued. More than 100 homes were destroyed overnight. This weekend, in blazes that broke out around the coastal village of Porto Kremene, hundreds of people have been evacuated. This is a local resident.
4: It's not a good situation. This is extremely sad. The wind is very strong and keeps changing direction. It's difficult to deal with. The firefighters who are trained and experienced can't contain it. How can we?
0: Meanwhile, Hungary's temporarily shut down the country's sole nuclear power plant for the first time in more than 40 years amidst a scorching heat wave and severe drought that triggered water use restrictions in more than 100 cities and villages. In more related news, Britain's National Farmers Union warns rising heat and a water drought could lead to shortages of certain foods in parts of England. This is at least the third drought in 5 years, with some areas of England not seeing rain in over a month. Here in the United States, in Washington State, nearly 65,000 people have received evacuation orders amidst intensifying wildfires around the city of Spokane. Local officials say blazes in the region have destroyed more than 700 homes and businesses. In Cuba, the electricity grid collapsed Sunday, plunging the island into another nationwide blackout. The island has suffered at least three blackouts in July alone due to a U.S.-imposed oil blockade following the abduction of Venezuelan President Nicolas Maduro back in January. Venezuela had been Cuba's primary oil supplier. Imports from Mexico also halted amidst increased U.S. pressure. Another immigrant has died in ICE custody. 29-year-old Prisciliano Trejo Ricano reportedly began feeling ill while jailed at the Stewart Detention Center in Lumpkin, Georgia, and was reportedly denied medical care. He was suffering from an aggressive form of leukemia and died July 24th after being transferred to the hospital. At least 50 immigrants have died in ICE custody since Trump returned to office. In Texas, a key witness in the Houston ICE fatal shooting of 52-year-old Mexican father Lorenzo Salgado Araujo is speaking out after his release from an ICE jail. Surveillance footage and witness accounts have repeatedly refuted ICE claims that Salgado had attempted to assault ICE agents when he was shot in the abdomen and killed. Jose Trinidad Rojas Pliago was a passenger in Salgado's van. He spoke to CNN last week.
5: Did Lorenzo threaten ICE agents?
6: That's a lie. At no point, either behind nor in front.
5: At no point were the ICE agents in front or behind.
6: Lorenzo never did that.
0: That's Jose Trinidad Rojas Pliego. Republican Senator Bernie Moreno of Ohio is calling on his ex-son-in-law, Ohio Congressmember Max Miller, to step down in light of his daughter's domestic abuse allegations. Miller's ex-wife, Emily Moreno, the daughter of Senator Moreno, claims that Miller burned her by throwing hot water at her, held a gun to her head, and fractured their two-year-old daughter's collarbone. Miller's also accused of abuse by former Trump White House press secretary Stephanie Grisham, who was in a relationship with Miller prior to his marriage to Moreno. On social media, Senator Moreno wrote, quote, "He should not serve in the House of Representatives. I believe Max Miller needs to seek professional help to end the clear pattern of abuse he's left in his wake. I believe he should not be free to continue endangering others until he does," said Senator Moreno. In Georgia, Republican U.S. Senate candidate Mike Collins is facing scrutiny over his son-in-law, David Alan Scheer II, who's been linked to white nationalist and anti-Semitic online content. Reports revealed Scheer shared neo-Nazi imagery and produced promotional material for Collins' private trucking company. Collins ended his news conference early last week after repeatedly declining to answer questions about his son-in-law. Democratic Senator John Ossoff said, quote, "He needs to apologize for his office's ties to white supremacists. He needs to release every single email, text message, and communication between his office and these white supremacists. And he needs to finally answer the question you've all been asking him for 2 weeks and that he's refused to answer, which is, how much did he or his businesses pay this neo-Nazi for his services?" Ossoff asked, who's running against Congressmember Collins for Senate. And here in New York, Dominican American scholar, historian, and prison abolitionist Dr. Johanna Fernandez has passed away after a years-long battle with cancer. She was 55 years old. As a professor of history at Brooke College and CUNY Graduate Center, Fernandez was a leading scholar of the Young Lords, publishing the award-winning book, The Young Lords, A Radical History, in 2019. In 2015, she co-curated the exhibition, Presente, the Young Lords in New York. Fernandez also created the Latinx Freedom Movement Archive and Exhibition Project alongside historian Felipe Hinojosa. She was a longtime supporter of the imprisoned activist and journalist Mumia Abu-Jamal. Over the years, Fernandez appeared on Democracy Now! Many times. She joined us in 2015 to look back at the legacy of the Young Lords.
7: What we see is that the movements of the 1960s, what is known as the New Left and the Black Power movement, transformed the relationship between people of color and white people, challenged U.S. foreign policy, but also transformed our understanding of gender and sexuality. And those were the issues that the Young Lords were concerned with.
0: And those are some of the headlines. This is Democracy Now!, democracynow.org, The War and Peace Report. I'm Amy Goodman. Migrants are returning to Morocco from the Spanish enclave of Ceuta after a deadly border rush killed as many as 86 people, according to local government officials. Some victims drowned, others crushed while trying to climb the breakwater that holds the border fence. About 60,000 people crossed from Morocco since Thursday. Authorities say most have now returned voluntarily. The Spanish enclave is home to 86,000 people. Many migrants reported difficulties finding food and shelter. Ceuta is located on the North African coast and shares a 5-mile border with Morocco. Spain's Civil Guard officers installed a 1,600-foot floating barrier along the sea border Saturday. Meanwhile, residents rallied against a planned far-right anti-migrant demonstration, forcing organizers to cancel it. This is 42-year-old Mujahid Ahmed of Sudan, who made the trip to Ceuta.
8: I was in Morocco for 1.5 years. I didn't try only for one time. But my friends, they tried maybe 30, 40 times. One day when I was watching the media, I saw that people, they are coming by thousands to border. So I say, okay, let's try. It's better than to do, than, and you know your results, than never you try. I am not a Moroccan. If they should return me, they should return me to my country. And this is this situation. Can you return the people to the countries that which is having a conflict or crisis war? We are human.
0: The reasons for the surge are not entirely clear. Some migrants reported Moroccan officials had encouraged their crossing. Spain's prime minister, Pedro Sanchez, blamed human trafficking networks, who he says misled migrants about how easy it would be to remain in Spanish territory or get to mainland Europe. While others blamed Sanchez on account of his relatively liberal policies. For more, we're joined by Miriam Aurach, professor of digital anthropology at the University of Westminster in London, also an associate fellow in the anthropology department at Oxford University. She's joining us from Oxford. Her forthcoming book is titled Mobilized Lives, Revolution and Counter-Revolution in Morocco. Professor Miriam Aurach's parents migrated from Morocco to Holland in the mid-60s. Professor, welcome to Democracy Now! Can you explain what's taken place over this last week? What accounts do you believe for this surge?
9: Oh, thank you so much for having me on this very important topic. Before I answer your question, I wanted to start by acknowledging the very, very sad loss of life. As you mentioned in your report, almost 100 have died, but they have joined more than thousands and thousands of people who've migrated over the years from the Atlantic and the Mediterranean seas and are at the bottom of the oceans, and many of them who are not accounted for and are still unknown to their families. So I would like to acknowledge that and acknowledge the fact that many, many people have heard Moroccans say, Allah yarhamul walidin, Allah yasbur walidin, in the last few days. This means, may God give mercy to the parents. May God forgive us for the grief we put our parents in. This is a response to the many, many young people who have decided quite last minute, in some cases, to just try and cross into Ceuta. The reasons have been widely discussed on social media to the extent that we have heard quite wild conspiracy theories varying from Israel has paid Morocco to destabilize Spain, to Trump has encouraged Morocco to invade Spain. These are quite problematic explanations, not only because they're not factual and not making us understand the reasons behind this surge of migration, but also because they are very orientalist and quite racist in the way it reduces ordinary people's agency in a continent that has seen migration forever and has also seen Morocco become a transit country to Europe. In answer to your question, I think what we've seen is the confluence, the concentric circles coming together in a way in a quite unique moment last week. On the one hand, we have the post-colonial, neo-colonial border policies of Spain and Europe in general. Many people who've seen the maps this week are a bit surprised because they thought that they would see Ceuta or Melilla in mainland Europe, and then they see actually they are towns, cities in Morocco. How do you explain that? And this is very important to understand how the decolonization of Morocco has been both a loss and a win, in the sense that there was independence but with really strict conditions, one of them being the remaining control of territorial areas in Morocco. So Ceuta and Melilla are Spanish cities adjacent to the towns in Morocco near Tetouan and Nador. These towns near cities like Tangier have become also transit cities for migrants not only from Morocco, not only from Africa, but from the whole world. During my fieldwork in Tangier and Al Hoceima, I have also interviewed and researched many people who have been working on the ground in grassroots organizations to support migrants from Africa, but also from Afghanistan, from Syria, from Palestine, etc. These migrants, they always try to cross multiple times, and some of those we've seen last week, this was not their first journey. But what was different last week is that we saw a few conditions coming together. On the one hand, these post-colonial realities of territorial borders that make it very ambiguous to have a border inside the continent. On the other hand, there is a extreme increase of inequality in Morocco itself. We've seen that the majority of the people who've tried to cross last week are Moroccans, and this is quite extraordinary. It is a return of the 1990s, the so-called haraga, the crossing into Europe by Moroccans that peaked in the 80s and 90s and then slowly reduced, and the numbers were slowly replaced by non-Moroccans, African migrants, refugees from all over the world. What we've seen now is a surge again in Moroccan migrants, and this has to be explained by the situation in Morocco itself. And it is very troubling to see and to hear the commentary of people, including people I highly respect, critical commentators, who completely ignore the domestic dynamics and focus only on static geopolitical top-down analysis. But the matter of the fact is that repression in Morocco has increased tremendously. Last year, there was the so-called Gen Z protest across the world. We've seen that in Bangladesh, in Indonesia. We've seen it actually in the last few weeks also in India. But also Morocco has had its Gen Z protest. Young teens who are really fed up with the situation. Hundreds of them have been arrested, and only last month a group of them have been released, and they were awaited outside the prisons by their families, their mothers, their friends, young teens. We have seen repression in Morocco also with regards to critique of the normalization with Israel, the Abraham Accords, and the banning of pro-Palestine protest in Tangier only a few weeks ago, which had led to major protests in response and in anger at banning these protests. And we have seen a extreme deepening of inequality. The rich, the small group of rich, are getting really much richer. Morocco is a rich country. The slogan of protesters goes, two oceans and phosphates, and people are still hungry. The Atlantic, Mediterranean, phosphate, minerals, the Sahara. Really, there is no lack of natural resources and agriculture and fishery. But ordinary people do not enjoy these fruits and benefits. And so this has led to growing inequality that has been deepened also by the other very important condition, namely the European Union stronghold. It's not only the fact that the European Union has its borders externalized to Morocco. So Morocco is one of its key external borders. Frontex, Fort Europe, they're all delegating the dirty work of violent repression at the borders in Morocco. But European Union also imposes the social economic policies in Morocco. The IMF, the European Union are demanding cuts in public sector spending, are demanding also subsidies to be dismantled. And this has led to even more higher levels of economic crisis. So all these conditions coming together, the border policies, the inequality, but also the kind of impetus that we have seen growing in the last few months due to Spain's decision to legalize, as they call it, thousands, hundreds of thousands of migrants in Spain, that has given a sort of empowering incentive to people to try to go to Spain, which is a very pragmatic decision of Spain, by the way, not so much purely from goodwill, but also from the fact that Spain, unlike Italy or France or other countries that are led by right-wing governments that know that they need migrants, they really need these people to stay and to work, but are actually led by right-wing rhetorics against migrants. In Spain, there's a social democratic government that kind of is pragmatic and understands we need them and they're here, we will legalize them. This has incentivized people to think, okay, it's safe to go to Spain. Now, there is another condition that is...
0: We just have a minute left.
9: A lot of people wondering, and we are still finding out the exact facts. And that is that there has been a temporary moment in Morocco last week where the border controls have been reduced. There might be a geopolitical reasoning in the background that all borders, cities and all countries which have important ports and borders use from time to time as leverage, namely to reduce security at borders in order to leverage another demand. So it could be that this has happened in the background at the same time as the inequality, the border policies of Europe, the incentives to go to Spain has happened. And these conditions coming together, so not each of them explaining it on its own, but these conditions coming together has led to what we have seen in the past week.
0: Miriam.
9: And we know from witnesses and we know from anecdotal stories that people have been told that it was okay to cross for now by border police and through viral news that were spread on Facebook and social media. And that has led to people trying to get that small window of opportunity to cross the border. But that was reversed in no time. And the border police that might have said it's okay to cross, we're going to close our eyes for 5 minutes, have returned with a vengeance and violence and beat those people back in from the, where they came from.
0: Miriam Al-Rah, I want to thank you. I want to thank you so much for being with us, professor of digital anthropology at the University of Westminster in London, also associate fellow in anthropology at Oxford University. Her forthcoming book, Mobilized Lives, Revolution and Counter-Revolution in Morocco. Coming up, a new investigation by a Palestinian human rights group looks at how an Israeli settler escaped justice after fatally shooting Palestinian activist Ada Havelin a year ago. Ada helped produce the Oscar-winning documentary No Other Land back in 20 seconds.

0: went first into this country, downhill strugglers. This is Democracy Now!, democracynow.org. I'm Amy Goodman. The Killing of Alda Hafalin, Beyond a Settler Crime. That's the title of a major new investigation by the Palestinian human rights group, Al-Haq, released a year after the fatal shooting of Hafalin, a Palestinian activist, English teacher, father of three young children. He was fatally shot by an Israeli settler in a village near Hebron in the occupied West Bank, July 28, 2025. Hafalin played a key role in the production of the Oscar-winning documentary No Other Land, which follows Palestinians in the community of Masafer Yatta as they struggle to stay on their land amidst violent attacks by Israeli settlers. Residents identified Hafalin's killer as Yinon Levy, an Israeli settler who was put on a European Union sanctions list in 2024 for his violent attacks on Palestinians and their property. The Trump administration last year lifted the Biden-era U.S. sanctions on Levy. Al-Haq's Forensic Architecture Investigation Unit used synchronized video footage, a three-dimensional digital reconstruction of the scene, and expert analysis to recreate what happened the day Alda Hafalin was killed, concluding he was fatally shot by Levy as he stood unarmed in the public garden of Acher's community center filming settlers operating an excavator in the distance. This is a clip from the Al-Haq investigation into Alda's killing.
1: Upon his arrival, Levy is observed with his firearm drawn prior to any physical confrontation with residents. As activists document the excavator operation, an altercation begins between Levy and the residents. At 5:29 p.m. and 13 seconds, Levy fires a single shot which hits Ode in the heart, causing his death. 5 seconds later, he fires another round toward his left. In the footage recorded by Ode, Levy is seen moving laterally to his right, immediately prior to firing, stepping aside from surrounding individuals while maintaining his orientation toward Ode's position. Ode falls at the exact moment of the shooting. We created a 3D model which shows when Ode was killed. He was positioned in an open area behind the fence of the community center. He was physically separated from the altercation occurring near the excavator.
0: A clip from the new Al-Haq investigation, The Killing of Alda Hafalin, Beyond a Settler Crime. Al-Haq argues that Alda's killing must be understood within a broader system of institutional support and state protection that enables Israeli settler violence, quote, to serve as an instrument for consolidating control over Palestinian land. Well, for more, we go to Ramallah in the West Bank, where we're joined by Tahsin Alayan, Deputy Director of Al-Haq. We welcome you to Democracy Now!, Tahsin. This is the year anniversary of Alda's killing. Tell us more how you engaged in this investigation and exactly what you understand and what you're accusing Levy of and how he was or wasn't held accountable.
2: Thank you for having me. Actually, based on our documentation of human rights violations in the occupied Palestinian territory, we have noticed a sharp increase in settler violence and settler crimes against Palestinians and their property. And we have also noticed that this guy, Levy, is involved directly in these crimes committed against Palestinians. So this time, we tried to find a linkages, I mean, to establish his criminal responsibility for this crime and establish linkages, find out about linkages that connect him with other organizations, settler organizations, and Israeli official or government institutions. And this is what we have succeeded in doing. We established that he is directly responsible for the killing of Audi Hadalin. In addition to that, we found out that there is a relationship between him and other Israeli and occupation organizations such as Amana, such as Hashomer Yosh, all of these organizations that support settlement activity and settlement crimes in the occupied Palestinian territory. Because most of these crimes are not prosecuted, and those who commit them get away with them, we prepared this scientific evidence in order to send it to the ICC, the International Criminal Court, in the hope that these people are held accountable. Just to give you an indicator or example of how settler violence and crimes have increased over the past years, I would tell you that since the 7th of October 2023, about 1,100 Palestinians have been killed, and out of these, more than 35 Palestinians have been killed by settlers. None of these has been held accountable by the Israeli legal system, which tells us a lot. It tells us that the Israeli occupying forces and the Israeli government are involved in these crimes, and this reflects a state policy. These are not individual crimes. They are not isolated incidents. They are part of an Israeli policy that aims at entrenching Israel's settler colonial project in the occupied Palestinian territory, which is characterized by disposition, fragmentation, colonization, and all of these acts that we try to work against.
0: This is a clip of Alda Hathalin from the night before he was killed a year ago.
3: Our future is really dark. It's like a black tunnel. There is no lights in it. We don't know what to do. We don't know what to say. We, the humans of Umm al-Khair, we, the real humans of Umm al-Khair, we are just asking about our justice. We want to be safe. We want to be, you know, I don't want to be better than anyone else, but let us be equal. Let us be equal with the others. Here in Umm al-Khair, every day, there is something going to happen. We don't know when. We don't know why. We don't know what.
0: Last year, Democracy Now! Spoke to Oren Ziv, a reporter and photographer with 972 Magazine and the independent Israeli news site Local Call. He co-wrote a piece with Bassel Adra and Yuval Abraham, headlined "The Most Peaceful Person." Umm al-Khair mourns activists slain by Israeli settler. Contrary to the settler's account, eyewitness testimony analysis of video footage shows Alda Hathalin was gunned down in cold blood, they wrote. This is Ziv speaking on Democracy Now! Soon after Alda's killing.
4: His friends and colleague told me, and I also knew him personally, that he was the most peaceful man. Every time I came there, I would see him. He'd always host and greet people and make tours there. He was in contact with the media. He was updating me weekly on the harassment, on the campaign of the settlers and the army to force them to leave. And it's a tragedy that it's hard to imagine. You know, Umm al-Khair will not be the same without him.
0: So if you can tell us more about who he was, where he was standing filming, and what happened right after his killing, the Israeli military moving in and arresting Palestinians.
2: First of all, Alda Hathalin is a human rights defender. He is a resident of Umm al-Khair. It is a Palestinian community that is located in the southern Hebron Hill, in the south of the West Bank. And his family came originally from Be'er Sabah, meaning that he and his family are refugees the second time. And meaning that the Israeli occupying authorities, through their colonial project that they are trying to entrench in Palestine, do not want any Palestinian to be here. So they killed him. They have been putting pressure on him and on his family and on his community to leave in order to enhance the presence of Israeli settlements within the area. Havalin not only was a human rights defender, he was one of the most peaceful protesters. He was one of the most peaceful and pacific human rights defenders. He did not use any other means other than peaceful means to stop in the face of settlement and settlers. When he got killed, he was not allowed to be treated immediately. The settlers who were present in the area blocked the medical teams from providing medical health for him. And later on, Israeli occupying forces came, accompanied by the killer, Levi, Yanon Levi, who gave them the names or directions to arrest those who were present in the area when the killing took place. And this is what they did. They arrested those who were defending their land and they were present in the area. So instead of arresting Yanon Levi, who is the killer, they only took him for few days and they sentenced him only to 3 or 4 days house arrest. This is not a unique case, by the way. All of the settlers who kill Palestinians do not receive appropriate persecution. They are not, I mean, the sentence that they receive is not proportionate with the crime or with the offense they commit. The maximum is a social service or house arrest, and they are then released. And he was only charged with manslaughter. How come that he had a gun and he pointed his gun at this guy who was very far away from him, who did not pose any threat to his life or to the life of any other people? He was trying only to document what was happening. What was happening?
0: Tassin,
2: exactly like what he does usually.
0: Tassin, yeah. We just have 30 seconds. What are you calling for now? What is Al-Haq calling for?
2: We call for accountability. We want the third state parties, including the United States and Europe, to hold perpetrators of the most serious crimes accountable. We do not want them to look at this crime as if it is a unique or as if it is an isolated individual crime. This crime is part and parcel of a system of colonialism and apartheid, and those who are responsible for it must be held accountable. And the United States must stop attacking the ICC, the International Criminal Court, and stop attacking the organizations that are cooperating with the ICC, including my organization that is sanctioned because of its cooperation with the ICC. So cooperation with the ICC is not a crime, and criminals must be held accountable, and this is the responsibility of their state parties, including the United States and European states.
0: Tassin Elian, thank you so much for being with us. Deputy Director of Al-Haq, which has just published an investigation, we'll link to it, The Killing of All the Havalin, Beyond a Settler Crime. Coming up, Dave Zirin, author of the new book, The People's Historian, The Outsized Life of Howard Zinn. Back in 30 seconds.

0: Children, we all shall be free from the album Songs of Slavery and Emancipation. This is Democracy Now!, democracynow.org. We turn now to the new book, The People's Historian, The Outsized Life of Howard Zinn, written by our next guest, Dave Zirin. The book explores the remarkable life of the late historian, teacher, and activist Howard Zinn. He's best known for writing A People's History of the United States, first published in 1980. The book has sold more than 4 million copies. Howard Zinn died in 2010 at the age of 87, but his work is still seen as threatening to many, and by others, by empowering so many. During his first term, President Trump directly attacked Zinn's work.
1: The left-wing rioting and mayhem are the direct result of decades of left-wing indoctrination in our schools. It's gone on far too long. Our children are instructed from propaganda tracts like those of Howard Zinn that try to make students ashamed of their own history.
0: Over the years, Professor Howard Zinn appeared on Democracy Now! Many times. In 2009, he talked about the importance of teaching students the true history of the country.
2: It's true that people have asked that question again and again. Now, should we tell kids that Columbus, whom they have been told was a great hero, that Columbus mutilated Indians and kidnapped them and killed them in pursuit of gold? Should we tell people that Theodore Roosevelt, who is held up as one of our great presidents, was really a warmonger who loved military exploits and who congratulated an American general who committed a massacre in the Philippines? Should we tell young people that? And I think the answer is, we should be honest with young people. We should not deceive them. We should be honest about the history of our country. And we should be not only taking down the traditional heroes like Andrew Jackson, Theodore Roosevelt, but we should be giving young people an alternate set of heroes.
0: So that is the late, great historian Howard Zinn. Dave Zirin joins us now. Dave, you wrote The People's Historian, The Outsized Life of Howard Zinn. Everyone knows you as a sports writer. Why you switch gears for now, if in fact you did? And tell us Howard Zinn's life story and his impact.
3: Well, I could tell you that in the 1930s, as a teenage union organizer, Howard Zinn played for his union basketball team and used his tall frame as a way to recruit people to the union. But that still doesn't make this a sports story. That's as close as we're going to get. Howard Zinn's life was remarkable. It was 70 years plus of activism, 64 of those years alongside his incredible partner, Rosalind Schechter Zinn. And it's in those 70 years that we have so many lessons for us today and for our struggles. I mean, we're talking about somebody who in the 1930s, like I said, was a teenage union organizer during the Depression. In the 1940s, he was a bombardier in World War II who hated fascism so much he signed up to be a bombardier even though he'd never been on a plane. I mean, I get claustrophobic in the middle seat, and he's there as a bombardier. You know, in the late 1940s, he lived through the Red Scare as a firebrand 20-something organizer fighting for veterans' rights in Brooklyn, which is an incredible story, which he never told unto himself, which I was able to get documentary information on. In the 1950s, teaching at Spelman College, HBCU for women in Atlanta, he taught an incredible generation of women, people like Alice Walker, the author, Marion Wright Edelman, Beverly Guy, Chef Tal, women who were the first to graduate from Harvard Law School, and Howard Zinn was their beloved professor. They voted him the professor of the year on campus in their yearbook, which is an incredible little exhibit of the Howard Zinn of at that time, 1961. And then he's forced out of the school because he dared stand up, not just for his students' right to protest Jim Crow in Atlanta, but also their fight against the patriarchy and sexism on their campus. He wrote an article for The Nation magazine, which got wide coverage, that the virality of the 1950s, that was called A Finishing School for Pickets, about the women at Spelman. Then he goes on from that and becomes one of the adult organizers of one of the vanguard organizations of the civil rights movement, the Student Nonviolent Coordinating Committee. Like, the fact that he was asked to be an adult advisor of people like Stokely Carmichael, soon to be known as Kwame Ture, Bob Moses, Diane Nash, Dorothy Ladner. I mean, they were looking to both Howard Zinn and his partner at the time, Ella Baker, to be his work partner, to oversee and help with SNCC. And then he worked alongside folks like James Baldwin and Dick Gregory, like in the heart of Jim Crow. And it wasn't all roses and flowers either. I mean, they had comrades die in those streets and in those swamps fighting against Jim Crow. And then he goes on from that to become a leading figure in the movement against the war in Vietnam, including traveling to North Vietnam, traveling to Hanoi on behalf of the peace movement during the Tet Offensive. During the Tet Offensive to free POWs. And he continues being active into the 1980s, into the 1990s, and in the 2000s, as you well know, because he loved appearing on Democracy Now! To talk about this, the wars in the Middle East, the endless wars of George W. Bush. He spoke out against something we're dealing with so strongly today, the growing surveillance state that we were seeing under the Patriot Act and George W. Bush. So the lessons of Howard Zinn's life over 70 years are so important to us. And I would argue the most critical lesson is that he lived through the ups and downs. It wasn't all pie in the sky. There were tremendous difficulties along the way, particularly during the Red Scare of the late 1940s and early 50s. And yet he persevered. And he persevered because he wasn't just an activist. This is what's so interesting about him to me, is that he was also a trained historian. And we don't always see trained historians on the front lines of activism. And frankly, that's why so many, like I would call them centrist or liberal historians, are so resentful of him and his work, because he was such a frontline fighter, and for him, being an academic was always secondary to being in the streets and making history, not just studying history.
0: I want to go back to a 1997 film, that Oscar-winning film, Good Will Hunting, which had this famous scene featuring Robin Williams and Matt Damon.
4: You want to read a real history book, read Howard Zinn's People's History of the United States. That book will f***ing knock you on your ass.
5: Better than Chomsky's Manufacturing Consent? You think that's a good book?
0: There it is. And you have a lot from Matt Damon in this book.
3: I was able to interview Matt Damon for the book. He was incredibly generous with his time in talking about Howard Zinn, because, you know, he grew up next door to Howard Zinn and Rosalind Zinn and the Zinn family in Newton, Massachusetts. They shared a wall of their duplex, to the point of which Matt Damon talks about his brother hearing Howard Zinn type out A People's History of the United States on one of those old typewriters. And Matt Damon told a lot of stories about growing up at Zinn's knee, barbecues, things of the like. But the story I loved the most was that Howard Zinn was giving their family early drafts of A People's History of the United States. And at 10 years old, Matt Damon's mother, Nancy Carlson Page, who's an incredible education activist, by the way, Nancy Carlson Page read her 10-year-old son the opening chapter of A People's History of the United States, which is, of course, all about the plunder of Christopher Columbus, the depravity in terms of how he treated indigenous people in this country. So 10-year-old Matty Damon goes to school and does an oral report in class about Christopher Columbus and all of his crimes. And they actually, they called his parents because they were so concerned that he was coming into school talking about this. And as Damon said to me, he said, Donald Trump might say that was the beginning of my indoctrination.
0: I want to go back to Howard Zinn and Democracy Now! Like 20 years ago.
6: Howard Zinn, you called your autobiography, You Can't Be Neutral on a Moving Train. Why?
7: Well, it came from, I stole it from myself. That is, I used to say that to my classes at the beginning of every class. I wanted to be honest with them about the fact that they were not entering a class where the teacher would be neutral. It was not going to be a class where, you know, the teacher spent a half a year with us or a year with the students and they would have no idea where the teacher stood on the important issues. This is not going to be a neutral class, I said. I don't believe in neutrality. I believe neutrality is impossible because the world is already moving in certain directions. Wars are going on. Children are starving. And to be neutral, to pretend to neutrality, to not take a stand in a situation like that is to collaborate with whatever's going on, to allow it to happen. I did not want to be a collaborator with what was happening. I wanted to enter into history. I wanted to play a role. I wanted my students to play a role. I wanted us to intercede. I wanted my history to intercede and to take a stand on behalf of peace, on behalf of a racial equality or sexual equality. So I wanted my students to know that right from the beginning. No, you can't be neutral on a moving train.
0: You can't be neutral on a moving train.
3: Incredible.
0: And Dave, how did you come to know Howard Zinn?
3: I came to Howard Zinn because he got my sports writing from a mutual friend, a collaborator of Howard Zinn named Anthony Arnov. And Howard read it and he asked me if I would write a book for his People's History series called A People's History of Sports in the United States. And we got to know each other and he asked me if I would travel with him at the end of his life and interview him on stage. I got to tell you, the easiest, as you well know, the easiest interview in the world. You would just say, Howard Zinn, civil rights movement, your thoughts. Half an hour later and three different times of people applauding and interrupting him, I would just sit there. I could have had coffee and popcorn and I would have been as happy as anybody in the crowd. Just a terrific interview. And I got a couple of times I said to him when he would tell his stories, what we need is a people's history of Howard Zinn, because I think this is very much of Howard Zinn being of that generation of the 1930s, the Depression generation. You're always looking at the movements. You're always looking at the struggle. So he would pull his name from the stories and tell them more generally. And I said to him, we need your stories. I never thought I'd write it, but now I have.
0: And talk about him being a bombardier in World War II and
3: very
0: what he then did afterwards, going
3: Absolutely.
0: To the sites he had bombed.
3: Well, he spoke about when he was a bombardier about being, quote unquote, war crazy, because they psych you up, they push you to bomb these areas. And then he realized that what was happening and he became a person of peace for the rest of his life.
0: Let's go to Howard Zinn talking about this on Democracy yes. Now.
7: And we don't know how many people we killed or how many people were terribly burned as a result of what we did. But I did it like most soldiers do, unthinkingly, mechanically, thinking we're on the right side, they're on the wrong side, and therefore we can do whatever we want and it's okay. And only afterward, only really after the war, when I was reading about Hiroshima from John Hersey and reading the stories of the survivors of Hiroshima and what they went through, only then did I begin to think about the human effects of bombing. Only then did I begin to think about what it meant to human beings on the ground when bombs were dropped on them. Because as a bombardier, you know, I was flying at 30,000 feet, 6 miles high, couldn't hear screams, couldn't see blood. And this is modern warfare.
0: That was the great historian Howard Zinn, who went to fight fascism, was a bombardier. He bombed occupied France.
3: Yes, and then a place called Royan. And he returned there in 1966 to really learn for himself about the damage that he did. He was one of the first bombardiers to drop what they called jellied gasoline, which came to be known as napalm, which burns off the skin, used infamously during the war on Vietnam. And the thing about Howard in war, which is so interesting, is he then spent decades with no publicity writing to the Pentagon after 1966, trying to get the truth of what happened in those bombing raids. Did they know they were bombing civilians? Did they know the effects of napalm? And he had a folder. He had a folder in his archives that I found that was all about his correspondence with the Pentagon. And they sent him back letters all the time too about what they would and wouldn't show him. And he had written on that folder just very, very big. He just wrote, never again.
0: As we wrap up, what were you most surprised by in researching your book, The People's Historian?
3: I was most surprised about his ability to endure the downs, that his life wasn't just about up and struggle, because we hear things, certainly people my age hear, civil rights movement, anti-war movement, and you think of these things as these mass struggles that are just up and away. There were tons of ups and downs along the way. There was a lot of demoralization along the way, but he was able to weather that through his knowledge of history. And I think that's what our movements so desperately need today, because we need to be able to endure 2020 26, because as Howard Zinn said, you know what? The history is full of surprises, and sometimes we can do the surprising.
0: Well, we want to thank you so much for being with us. Dave Zirin, author of the new book, The People's Historian, The Outsized Life of Howard Zinn. He's sports editor at The Nation, author of many other books, including A People's History of Sports in the United States, that he did at the request of Howard Zinn. We're going to bring you a post-show at democracynow.org. 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
1: You're listening to the American Democracy Minute, keeping your government by and for the people. Virginia Governor Abigail Spanberger announced July 31st that she has restored the voting and civil rights to over 66,000 formerly incarcerated citizens since she took office in January. Virginia is only one of three states where withholding those rights remains in the state constitution. Spanberger said in a statement, "I'm proud that, after contending with my predecessor's efforts to deny Virginians their fundamental rights, we have restored the rights of more than 66,000 Virginians who have served their time. These Virginians deserve the right to use their vote, make their voices heard, and be recognized as contributing citizens to our Commonwealth and country," unquote. Virginia, Iowa, and Kentucky have provisions in their constitutions which withhold voting and civil rights even after paroled citizens have returned to society. All three states empower the governor to restore those rights. If approved, a November ballot measure, question 3, would amend Virginia's constitution to automatically restore those rights upon release. The Reverend Cozy Bailey, president of the NAACP Virginia State Conference, said in a statement, "Voting is a fundamental right of citizenship, and every Virginian who has returned to their community deserves that right fully restored." We've linked to the governor's statement, local reporting by the Virginia Mercury, and each state's policy at AmericanDemocracyMinute.org. I'm Brian Beal.
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1: From across the nation and around the world, for Pacifica Headlines, I'm Jesse Lent. The loved ones of three Palestinians killed Wednesday in a pair of Israeli airstrikes cry out as the deceased's remains are brought to a hospital in Gaza. Footage courtesy of the Associated Press. President Donald Trump said talks in Cairo between mediators and Hamas leaders on Thursday have led to a phased disarmament agreement in Gaza. But according to Reuters, a Hamas official described the deal as a draft, and U.S. officials said Israel was skeptical the Palestinian militant group would surrender its weapons. Today, the Board of Peace reached a historic agreement for the complete disarmament of Hamas and all other armed groups in Gaza, read a social media post from the president, which added that the disarmament would come in phases. This is a monumental step towards lasting peace and security, Trump continued. A Hamas source told Reuters the, quote, draft agreement stipulates that heavy weapons would only be stored and kept under the control of a Palestinian administration, and the weapons cannot be transferred to Israel. A member of the Hamas delegation told Al Jazeera that implementation would be conditioned on Israel implementing its part of the deal, including the withdrawal of its forces from Gaza. The National Committee for the Administration of Gaza, or the NCAG for short, a transitional body mandated by the UN to oversee day-to-day operations in the Gaza Strip, is tasked with overseeing the future administration of the city under the U.S.-backed peace deal. The body issued a statement welcoming the implementation of a roadmap to disarm Hamas. After years of conflict, destruction, and uncertainty, the priority today is to translate this progress into practical steps that have a tangible impact on citizens' daily lives, read a statement the body's leadership posted on X, affirming that they are, quote, in full readiness to assume their responsibilities. According to Al Jazeera reporter Hani Mahmoud, many Palestinians in Gaza are cautiously upbeat, with one man asking him if it was possible they would not see any more drone attacks and whether it would be safe to walk his kids to their summer camp. That day for many will still have to wait, as the news outlet reports an Israeli drone strike this morning on the Karama area north of Gaza City. Iranian state media announced today that the bodies of five members of the Islamic Revolutionary Guard Corps killed in joint U.S.-Saudi strikes in Iraq this week have been returned. Roughly two-thirds of U.S. adults say the war with Iran has not been worthwhile, according to a poll conducted by the Associated Press and NORC Center for Public Affairs Research. That includes the vast majority of Democrats and independents, as well as about 37% of Republicans. Yesterday, the Senate again narrowly rejected an effort to limit President Trump's Iran war powers. The resolution, brought by New York Democratic Senator Kirsten Gillibrand, lost by 49 votes to 50. Three Republicans voted in favor of it. Spain and Morocco reinforced the border fence of the Spanish enclave of Ceuta today and appeared to have halted mass crossings after an estimated 49,000 people arrived by sea and land in a single day, with at least 19 dead bodies found in the water, according to Reuters. The mass crossing into Ceuta, a Spanish-held spit jutting into the Mediterranean Sea from Morocco, reportedly caused division across Europe, with Italy threatening to suspend the EU's internal open border scheme. Speaking from a beach in Ceuta just after successfully swimming from Morocco, Salad and Suleiman told the AP it was the tough economic conditions that pushed them to leave their home country and make the dangerous swim to Spain.
2: We don't have a good medicine, and we don't have a good teachers, and it's a bad life in Morocco. That's why we get swimming to here.
3: These people, it's come from Spain because it doesn't do that there. No work.
1: And Christine Wansley, the mother of Nolan Wells, called for justice for her son at the National Urban League annual conference in Nashville yesterday. The 18-year-old Mississippi college freshman and a group of friends took a boat out to Horn Island, a barrier island a few miles off the Mississippi Gulf Coast, for the July 4th holiday. Wells' friends, his phone, and his keys returned that day. He did not. Instead, after a missing persons search that received national attention, his body was found on the island on July 6th. Those are the latest Pacifica headlines for the Pacifica Network. I'm Jesse Lent.
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5: That's right.

The desert wind sent a chill as the dry sun's warmth faded from his bones. It was the first thing he felt inside of his head, the first thing he felt.

dug deep in the summer, treatment in the winter. It doesn't get better, it just gets different. It doesn't get worse, it's always at its worst. It just gets shrouded in new terms and more distant. Drug deep in the summer, just as deep in the winter. So deep in snow that the cold doesn't shiver. The hand and the stone doesn't quiver when he throws it. So cold it ain't glass, but it shatters just like it. And breaks into a million reflections to show that niceness is just a guise. And poison is just a guide to the time when darkness fills space like light did. Off balance, fell to the challenge. Like love on its flip side and tightness of throat is coined as quiet. But silence can't disguise it. He's really a nice guy. He's just been bit by a bug that made home beneath skin and ripped veins so the flow couldn't nourish within. He can't fight it. I tell him to get right. I show him the flame I harbor and point out the candle in his heart, but he won't light it. I point like, how don't you see

said I'm a good sis. Turned trees to a nice spliff. Showed me arms with bare sleeves so I could see just where the veins ripped. And told me I could try another day, but today is not a gift, it's just...

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The views expressed are those of the hosts and guests, and not necessarily those of Frogtown Tuned In.

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2: Well, good morning, Nancy.
0: Good morning.
2: And here we are on the celebration of 10 years on the air for the station. And
0: yes,
2: it's a pretty exciting thing to celebrate, and we did that in great style over the weekend with the crew here at WFNU.
0: We did.
2: And it was a lot of fun. Today, I've selected a song.
0: All the Frogs Were Jumping for Joy.
2: Well, that's true. Thank you. And the ones in the studio are happy that you said that. Today, I selected a song by Paul Simon from his Rhythm of the Saints album, and you'll understand why as we get into today's episode. But this is off his eighth solo album, and was released in 1990. The title track, the one that we're going to play, explores spiritual survival, resilience, and finding faith through rhythm and art. Rhythm helps humans overcome life's darkness, and as we explore in this episode of Monday Morning Conversation, it's the rhythm of transformation. So let's take a listen to Rhythm of the Saints. And one more time.

0: I hope you enjoyed that one as much as I did. Today's conversation was inspired by an article that we found called The Anatomy of the Avatar. And so we're going to be talking about the rhythm of transformation and just exactly what that means. Just like everyone's grief journey is unique, everyone's rhythm of transformation is unique. When I make a decision, I usually make a list, or I may write about it, and I feel into my body to determine if the decision is a full body yes. And by doing this consistently, I've learned that I can trust that the decisions that I make are in alignment with my truth and not something that someone else thinks I should do or something that my mind tells me I should do. And anything that has a should attached to it usually is not a full body yes for me. So learning to recognize your own trajectory, your own way of doing things, is helpful when you find yourself experiencing feelings of grief or faced with making a decision, whether it's a normal, ordinary life decision or a difficult decision as you go throughout your life.
1: Yeah, and as Paul Simon said, reach in the dark, reach in the darkness, and pull from it what you need in order to find that resilience and build your strength from the things that are weighing you down. And, you know, recognizing that healing doesn't move in straight lines. We've talked about it before. It moves as a spiral. It's alive and breathing, just like you, and it unfolds in its own time, and your presence to it makes a difference in how it's perceived. You don't simply get over something and leave it behind. You return in a predictable pattern of behavior. Mm-hmm. And sometimes it returns as a supporting routine, something that benefits you, and other times it becomes broken due to the trauma that you endured. And you've got to stop and ask yourself that question. What am I going to do now?
0: Mm-hmm. Yeah, and each time you return as someone different or someone more like yourself, because some of the layers have been peeled away or released whatever, you return with more awareness, with more tools, with more resources, and more capacity to hold what once overwhelmed you. And sometimes it feels like we're going backwards when that happens. Even to this day, it feels like I'm going backwards when I have a deep feeling of grief about losing Leah. And when I allow myself to feel whatever it is I'm feeling, no matter how intense it is in that moment, I can always move through it. You know, the analogy of the clouds is always helpful for me in these situations, because when we look at the dark storm clouds, they're pretty dark and they're pretty ominous, and they can sometimes completely block the sun. And yet, they don't stay forever. They move through, sometimes after it rains. So crying is good. Crying can help to, is one way to help move those emotions through. And as we discussed in another show, tears of grief hold chemicals in them that help us to do that processing. And I don't recall the exact details of that. But every time I come back to that, I'm always kind of in awe of it, because we're made to move through difficult feelings, whether it's feelings of grief, whether it's difficult situations that arise in our day-to-day life, whether it's, as we've also talked about, grief arises in all different, grief wears many different coats.
1: Yeah.
0: It comes in many different
1: disguises.
0: Yeah. That's a great way of putting it, because sometimes we're grieving because I was reminded recently about how I grieved when Peter was going away to college, and how we grieve retiring, even though I wanted, it was something that I really wanted to do and something I did very intentionally. Grief happens anytime we change, anytime our life changes from what we
1: knew.
0: So that's the unknown part.
1: And the thing that comes to mind when you say the analogy of the tears, the relief that you feel mm-hmm. when you release tears, mm-hmm. You're releasing those chemicals, those minerals that are formed by the tears, and they're out of your body. You know, it's you've released them, just like you can release the emotional attachment that you have. And to say that doesn't mean that you're going to miss your person any less, but there is a release of the emotional energy,
0: mm-hmm.
1: and you can still be with the thoughts and the love that you felt.
0: Yeah, and oftentimes after you have a good hard cry, you feel like you've been hit by a truck, or you feel like you need to rest, and that too is your body's way of saying, yes, you do. You've released all of this energy, that's this intense energy, so now let's rest and allow it to, allow your body to regather itself.
1: Right, right. And knowing that there will be ups and downs mm-hmm. to that journey, and moments of clarity, and then plateaus where you feel like nothing has changed and you're stuck. Days when everything clicks, and days when you feel like everything's slipping through your fingers again. But it's not failure. It is the rhythm of transformation that is occurring.
0: Right.
1: And more on that as we dive in.
0: And I really like this way of talking about healing. It's not a task that you complete. Now, I used to think if I do X, Y, and Z, I will heal. And that may be true in terms of healing a wound or a scratch or part of your body if you give it enough rest and give it the right medicine, it will heal. Yet I found that healing from grief or from the death of a loved one is not a task that you complete like that. It's a practice that you live. And I love that reframing it as a practice, because it's a practice, it's not a perfect.
1: Right. And if we continue to practice, mm-hmm. we'll get better at it. But it's, you know, been said before, healing is not the destination and not what we're striving for. Mm-hmm. It's the journey that we're on to get to that place, because it's more intimate than the arrival mm-hmm. At some point. It's what you do to get there, and it asks for patience. It asks for a lot of you,
0: right.
1: And you have to normalize the messy days and those messy life interruptions. The moments.
0: Well, and it's a relationship with yourself, which for a long time I didn't have a relationship with myself. I didn't know what that meant, to have a relationship with myself. And yet, that's what moving through a grief journey calls for, a deep relationship with yourself, because that's where it happens. In the silence and the darkness, that's where these new insights can spring from.
1: Sure, sure. You know, we talked about the layer of leaves in the yard mm-hmm. in Raleigh, mm-hmm. and as we remove those leaves, the new growths sprouted up underneath, and much like that happens with you know, the darkness that happens in inside of us, and when we are capable of reaching in and letting the light shine in on those places where we need healing,
0: right?
1: Then new growth can sprout
0: even if
1: from
0: you
1: that.
0: Don't know exactly what that is, because that's the practice part. You know, that's the when you say a prayer or when you meditate, you don't often know what the you know what you think you want your answer to be, but oftentimes the answer comes in a different form. And so if you can let go of the expectation of what will appear when you say those prayers or when you do those meditation or when you sit in the practice of grief, that's when the alchemy happens. And that's what keeps amazing me, because some gift and some gem keeps arising from all this stuff that we're doing. As I was sitting here waiting for the show to begin, I put on the headphones and I had the show up and ready, and I just had such a sense of joy, because this is such a fun thing to do. And I never would have thought that. You know, I thought it would be something worthwhile to do, something meaningful and purposeful. I never expected the sense of fun and joy that I experience each time we sit down to do these shows together.
1: Yeah, and to have that conversation that we've worked on this. We've, you know, kind of crafted what we wanted to say to you, our audience, but it always comes out a little bit differently when we're sitting here looking at one another and having a conversation. And you know, to go back, when those old wounds resurface, and it could be in the most inconvenient of times, to recognize that you're not at a dead end, you're not at a place of despair or no hope. These are doorways to your ability to live the life that you were always meant to live. And that's what we want to keep emphasizing.
0: Right.
1: The invitations to meet yourself again.
0: Yeah. And your rhythm shows up for you like it does for me. My rhythm is, it's always helpful for me to remember how my rhythm shows up, because sometimes I want it to be different than it is. So sometimes I want to be doing something like somebody else is doing it. But when I try to do it like that, it's much more difficult for me, because it's going against my natural rhythm, my natural tide, my innate way of doing things. And so when you stop fighting yourself, and that's part of the relationship with yourself. When I stopped fighting myself about the way I do things, they began to flow with much more ease. It still isn't always easy. You know, we're not saying that if you do this right, which we already told you there's no right or wrong way to do it, but sometimes we think, I've had people ask me, what's the right way to grieve? How can I do this and get through it so I don't have to ever think about it again? And I wish I could tell you that was the answer, and it's not.
1: Yeah, it's that shift in the place of judging yourself to a place of compassion.
0: Yeah.
1: And changing the question that you're asking yourself, why am I like this,
0: mm-hmm.
1: to what do I need right now?
0: Right.
1: Because that is one of the key things that I think you can do, is to ask yourself, all right, what am I missing? What am I needing right now?
0: Mm-hmm.
1: Because you are not here to fix yourself like a broken object. You know,
0: right.
1: You're here to try to evolve and understand what it is that is holding you back, and what are the things that are going to be helpful and be beneficial, and to make that decision to follow up, you know, that path to what you called flowing, when you are in the flow of things.
0: I think that's the ultimate self-care and self-love practice, is asking yourself what you need. Now, not trying to say, okay, if I go out and get a manicure, a pedicure, a massage, and a facial, I should feel better. But rather, all those things might be helpful, and what is it that you need in this moment? Do you need the quiet, reflective time of a massage, or do you need to take a nap, or do you need to sit and do nothing with no stimulation and just sit and do nothing with your eyes closed for 5 minutes? That can be a really hard practice if you're not used to doing nothing. It was for me when I first started doing it.
1: Sure.
0: And so asking yourself, like you said, what do I need in this moment? Maybe I need to reach out to, maybe when you ask that, a friend's name arises in your consciousness that you haven't talked to for a while. So maybe that's the cue for you to call that friend or reach out to that friend. And it can be anything. And when you start asking for what you need, your soul starts giving it to you. And then it's learning how to trust that.
1: Right. And when you find yourself feeling restless mm-hmm. and feeling confused as to what it is you need, you know, realize that you're in that liminal space, that
0: right.
1: Transitional state mm-hmm. that occurs when you begin to release the old patterns that are holding you back, and you're surrendering yourself to what your soul is guiding you to.
0: Well, and you didn't even know they were holding you back because that was your normal, and then something fractures your life, like the death of a loved one or
1: any trauma,
0: job change, health change, and you have to say, okay, now what?
1: Right.
0: Now what do I do? So in that liminal space that you're talking about, it's when it's time to reflect on where you are or get curious about what's happening.
1: Right. And as those questions arise and as you begin to look at the patterns that may be holding you back, you can make the determination, well, what do I need right now?
0: Yeah, what do I need right now?
1: And from that, if you go deep, something will arise.
0: Mm-hmm.
1: That's the alchemy.
0: The alchemy.
1: It comes up when you least expect it, and sometimes in ways that you would never have imagined.
0: Right.
1: And you see that path that opens up
0: right.
1: before
0: and,
1: you.
0: And when you get curious and give yourself the time and the space to consider it, you're able to recognize it easier. And some of the physical attributes of this liminal time might be disrupted sleep or mental fog or emotional sensitivity, physical fatigue, or spaciness. You know, I've said this before, but I never considered myself spacey. Maybe I was to other people, but I was never spacey. And I would sit there and I could just space off. In the first couple years after Leah died, and I don't know where I went, but I would not be there. And that was one of the physical attributes of that time for me. Doesn't mean you have to have all of these, but if you're noticing some of these things associated with, they may be associated with a trauma.
1: Right, right. And for me, I had a similar thing, you know. It's where Legend of Zelda and some of the video games that
0: mm-hmm.
1: just numbed me.
0: Mm-hmm.
1: Because I wasn't ready. I wasn't ready to face the and ask myself, you know, what was it that I really needed?
0: Yeah.
1: Until I asked myself that and said, well, I don't need this video game, and I
0: yeah.
1: don't need this other distraction. I could then begin to map out what was going to help me.
0: And there were times for me when I wasn't ready to give up the distraction yet. And that's
1: sure.
0: okay, too. As long as you continue to get curious about it and ask yourself what you need, and is this serving me now?
1: Right, right.
0: 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We're broadcasting from the Mark Hughes studio. If you'd like to join our conversation this morning, our phone number is 651-313-5125.
1: So, it's really a way that we frame the grief that we experience. Like you said, we might recognize it as that disturbed sleep pattern or that mental fog that just doesn't seem to clear, and you know, your forgetfulness or that emotional sensitivity, which could be anger, could be despair, it could be that just feeling exhausted all the time.
0: Well, and when we're talking about the rhythm of our transformation, maybe something like this happens, maybe the same physical attribute, maybe physical fatigue or disrupted sleep happens every time you feel like you're regressing. So once you begin to connect those dots, you can say, ah, that's what's happening again. Mm-hmm. Okay, let me ask myself what I need now. And what I've, when we were having this discussion this weekend when we were talking about the show, it came through to me in a way that it hasn't before. So like whenever something rocks your world, whether it's the death of a loved one or another life-changing event, whether it's loss of a relationship or a job, moving to someplace new, whatever it is, those transitions provide the seeds of transformation. And then we have a choice to tend those seeds, much like we tend the seeds in our garden, or we can choose to ignore them. And maybe we're ignoring them not because we don't want to tend them, but because we don't know how to tend them. And so that's that liminal space where you're doing that investigation of your own heart to find out what you need. tending to them brings the gifts of trauma, like maybe meeting people who are going through a similar situation as you and can give you their insights, or learning new routines or new rituals that will help you to move through them with more ease.
1: Right. And as we've said before, some of those rituals, some of those routines, you know, getting up, making the coffee, not jumping in the shower. I don't advise anyone to jump in the shower. at my old age,
0: especially.
1: That's time has gone. But
0: so you changed that.
1: Yeah, exactly. And it's integrating all of the things that we've learned along the way into what this new image of ourselves will be.
0: And so after a time, after those liminal times, and we go through asking ourselves what we need and we discover some of the seeds, then we have a time of integration. And you can ask yourself, what does integration look like for you? And it may be a similar pattern every time you go through something like that. Something that's always helpful for me when I'm doing this is to see if my patterns need changing. Sometimes we get stuck in doing the same thing the same way and we're looking for more time, for instance. And so I've been able to look at my patterns and say, well, if I do this, after I do this, it'll free up this much time later on in the day. And just that simple little change can be enough to make a huge difference. And every time I do that, I'm always amazed at what it's not always because of time. Sometimes it's something that no longer serves me, and I stop doing it. But every time I look at my patterns and examine and get curious about how I can change something to make my days flow in a better way, or maybe changing something to a different day, or whatever it is, looking at the patterns that you've fallen into, and that's a clue. If you say to yourself, I've fallen into this pattern, that may mean that it no longer serves you, and there might be a different way to arrange the things. You still have to do things. It's not like you're not going to go grocery shopping or you're not going to do laundry, but maybe there's a different way or a different time to do it.
1: Right. Well, what comes to mind is, and you know, I don't know if you thought I was nuts when I did it, but when I was back, when we were back in college, and yes, folks, we go back that far together.
0: Yeah. And I think I know what you're going to say, but
1: and I changed up my schedule and I broke my day, my 24-hour day, up into two 12-hour days, so I could get through my classwork, still get like a four-hour nap. That's probably what has got started me
0: on your naps, yeah.
1: And you know, getting up at odd hours to
0: right.
1: to be productive
0: and do, yeah,
1: and get through things.
0: Yeah.
1: But I recognized that at that time that it was something that I needed to do in order to
0: And get for me, it was changing the furniture around in ways that you'd walk in the house and you'd say, "Okay, I wouldn't have put that there, but let's see what happens."
1: Yeah.
0: And so. There's always been that disrupting patterns theme that we've done in some way or another.
1: And it incorporated enough change into our pattern that allowed us to look at things in a slightly different way.
0: Right.
1: And gave us clues as to how we were going to manage whatever it was, whether it was you know, moving from our first apartment down the street to our second. All the looks we got as I rolled the couch
0: down the street.
1: It
0: had wheels on it.
1: Yeah.
0: We were only going to half a block.
1: So. But
0: then we were in the post office later on that afternoon, and we heard someone say, "You never guess what I saw earlier today." Yeah. And they told us that they saw us rolling out. They didn't know it was us, but they saw these crazy people rolling the couch down the street.
1: The younger people.
0: Yeah, that's
1: when we were younger people. Now we're older people.
0: Yes, we are.
1: Okay.
0: Well, that's just another example from my own life that when I start to integrate a new idea in my life, it happens pretty quickly. It doesn't always start out that way. I always resist it for a while, and I resisted this one for a little while. Not as long as I've resisted some things, but it became apparent that I needed to figure out why my hip was hurting so much. So I went to get an x-ray, and I have arthritis, and there's a variety of ways that I can address that, and I am doing PT, which is helping somewhat. But I ultimately made the decision to have hip replacement surgery, and I'm still integrating it. It's still a new, less than a two-week decision, so it's still something that I'm integrating. And as we were walking down the corridor to the studio this morning, I said to Dan, "I will be glad to have this pain behind me of walking." And he made another comment about my hip is behind me or something like that. But I was not looking forward to making this decision, but and now that it's made, it's becoming a part. I'm integrating that
1: decision
0: into my life. So it was sort of like a real time example of what we were talking about.
1: Yeah, and disassociating any other kind of feeling with it, and just. Knowing that decision was a result of a full body yes, that this this was something that responded to what does my body need right now.
0: Right, exactly. And I had the same the exact same experience when I had my shoulder surgery done 7 or 8 years ago, or maybe 9. it's a cycle. It's a rhythm of how we do one thing is how we do everything.
1: Right, because those are the patterns and things that we've learned, mm-hmm. routines that have served us, and things that due to this new set of circumstances, this trauma, this death, this accident that occurred, you have to re-examine the pattern so that you can make the decision that, that served me in the past, but it's no longer serving me now.
0: Exactly.
1: And coming to that awareness, understanding, and then putting that knowledge into practice. It's not an easy thing to do, but it's something that you are capable of doing, mm-hmm. once you've made the decision that, hey, my body needs this now. I need to walk without pain. I need to get on a different diet plan. I need to exercise more. I need to do something that breaks the routine that allows me to live my best life.
0: Right, yeah. Right. And another note, I recently had a bone density scan, and my hip surgeon said my bone density scan was normal. He said, "This is great. You've got 3 strikes against you. Whatever you're doing, keep doing it, because these are good results."
1: Good numbers, yeah.
0: And so that part of the feeling, one of the feelings that came up when I was facing the decision about the hip replacement was that I let myself down by letting myself get into a state of needing hip replacement, and yet that's not a productive line of thinking.
1: Right.
0: Maybe there could have been other things that I could have done that may have helped it not kept it from happening, but that's not the case. And the things I'm doing to keep my bones strong, it is working. So, and it certainly will help me in my recovery. So, feeling those feelings of disappointment or whatever they are when they arise, looking at them, examining them, looking at them from a couple different sides, and saying, okay, I can release this because it's not serving me. It's not going to help me get better faster. It's going to continue to keep me in this place of despair or whatever, however it shows up for you.
1: Right, right. So as you confront the changes and the challenges that grief delivered, you may become aware of those old wounds mm-hmm. rising to the surface, the fears, the vulnerabilities that arise that might frighten you, might give you pause. And one of those things that can come up is all of the inner child work mm-hmm. that you may have neglected because you didn't have the means to do the work.
0: Right.
1: Well,
0: you didn't know it was even possible.
1: Right. And when those things show up, paying attention to those, that once were unseen or unheard or rejected or unloved parts of yourself mm-hmm. that are asking to be acknowledged and treated with compassion.
0: Yeah, and sometimes the feelings that come up when we're going through these traumas are part of those inner child wounds, for whatever they may be. The parts, like you said, the parts of yourself that were unseen or unloved, or the parts that of yourself that you don't love.
1: Right, and that goes back to what we said at the beginning, when you ask yourself, what is it that I need?
0: Mm-hmm.
1: And when we pay attention to the patterns and routines, we see that what they used to call it when I was learning Fortran. Yes, Fortran. It was the preliminary thing that computers were based on, punch cards, and but you end up in a loop where you do the same things over and over again, thinking that it will work, only to realize that it's just bringing you right back to where you were before, and not advancing your abilities or your outlook.
0: Yeah. So instead of a spiral, where you're going up to a new height, you're in that loop, and you are staying in the same place.
1: And you're stuck.
0: And you're stuck.
1: Which is what we've said so many times. You got to engage with the spiral.
0: Right.
1: And when we pay attention to those patterns and routines, we can visualize an end to the suffering that we have if we focus and put our attention there.
0: Yeah, and some of the resources that may arise when you ask, what do I need now? How can I look at this in a different way? Might be drawing it, or might be writing it out, or might be moving it in a way that allows your feelings to dislodge from your bones or your muscles. And certainly one of the things I'm doing is helping to release any emotion that did cause my hip to develop arthritis. And so it's learning how to release those things that no longer serve you. And that's something that in itself is a practice that I do often. You know, and the rhythm of the way you do things continues throughout your life and throughout your grief journey, whether it's... whether you're moving through grief or whether you're moving through other life experiences, as you evolve, you may uncover more nuances of those wounds, more fears, like the onion peeling that we've talked about in the past. And when you do that, you're able to heal on a deeper level. So even now, as I experience another turn on my own grief spiral, I receive new insights every single time. Or I can see new places that need attention that were not apparent when a layer was covering it up, or when there was a layer of protection over that part of that wound, because I wasn't ready to go there yet, because it was still too tender to be... I needed to do other things before I could reach that place. So it was providing protection from feelings, or protection from feeling too vulnerable, or any other ways that challenges show up.
1: Right. And when you are aware of those things that are keeping you locked in place, and you make the decision to move from that into something new, the ability to be surprised and delighted will show up for you.
0: Exactly. Yeah. And, you know, I was thinking about this, thinking about, you know, we're not quite to another round of our own grief spiral, but it's not that far away. And sometimes when we're approaching it, I always wonder what to do on that day, because it's such a surreal day. And sometimes I don't want to do anything. Sometimes I want to plan something so that it's not such a day that looks like it's never going to end. And so it's okay to retreat from the world on those days if that's what you need to do. And it's okay to not be with other people that you're normally with on those days. It's okay to do whatever your soul is saying, this is what I need this year. Mm-hmm. And so it's been different for us every year. Most of the time we've been together. So we haven't always done, sometimes we've done things separately. And we're always so happy when the day's over.
1: Yes.
0: Such a sense of relief.
1: Yeah.
0: However, you don't need to do it alone. You don't need to What I want to say is that as you learn how to recognize your own rhythm, you can also learn how to live your life with appreciation and gratitude.
1: Mm-hmm. Yeah. Yeah. And that also means that you've learned what enough is like.
0: Mm-hmm. Yes. Yes.
1: I guess you just have to notice that you actually have enough.
0: Mm-hmm. Yeah.
1: And it's appreciating that with
0: that with enoughness.
1: Gratitude.
0: Yeah. Yeah. It's enoughness. What is enoughness for you?
1: Yeah. Because so many people are caught up in needing more.
0: Yeah. That's really a great practice, too. Do I have enough?
1: Yeah. And knowing when to say.
0: Yeah. Enough.
1: It's about enough now. Yeah. I think we can wrap it up.
0: Yeah.
1: Okay. So who do you want to be? Individually, and who do we want to be collectively as a people, as the people of the Twin Cities, as Minnesotans, as people of the United States? What are we challenged by, and how do we meet that challenge? Are we inspired to make a change personally? Are we openly going to show our support? That's where the rhythm of transformation disrupts the predictable routines. It's acknowledging to yourself that, yes, I can do this. I can give myself what I need. And it's about survival and what is reaching into what is holding you back, whether it's fear or shame or lack of trust. You're connected to the process of community, healing, and prayer that will deliver each of us to the life that we were meant to live and find our joy. And with that, what is our inspiration, Nancy?
0: Well, today's inspiration is a nod to how the signs of healing show up. And we often don't recognize them as healing. And I took the inspiration from a movie that we recently saw, The Odyssey. Odysseus said, "Why can't God speak in ways that we understand?" And Athena responded, "Who doesn't understand thunder, fire, a child's smile, a good harvest?"
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0: You are a miracle.
1: You are a miracle.
0: You have made it this far, and there is so much more work for you to do. You are beautiful beyond words. There is no one who can take this away from you. And anyone who tries will be dismissed.

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You notice the little things and find joy in things most people overlook. You build people up.

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2: Hey, Ian. Great to see you as always. And I'm the policy manager at Our Streets. So among many other things, get to lead our legislative work and work alongside a lot of our partners, both inside and outside the Capitol and in the communities where we work. So grateful to kind of bring those two.

0: I would say very urgent crises that the legislature had to contend with this year. Transportation had a role to play in that. A lot of the same communities that have been facing federal action are also living under conditions that are caused by other decisions that we've made in our public policy past. So there were a few things that did move, like a bonding bill, for example, that I'll talk about in a moment. But, you know, for the most part, a lot of policy conversations, which generally happen in the year without a budget, the even years, they didn't really move super far. So there wasn't a whole lot of active movement there. And as a brief refresher, we were able to pass certain elements in the Senate bill in 2025, including highway purposes, which is a longstanding goal of advocates to basically redefine or clarify the definition of a highway to have more flexible funding for biking, walking, rolling, and transit along those roads. And that takes everything from I-94 down to Snelling Avenue or Central Avenue, like a neighborhood thoroughfare or a suburban thoroughfare or even a greater Minnesota Main Street. So we're building on that momentum. We're building on momentum of getting better project development processes and public engagement on major projects like I-94 and 252. And we came into that session trying to build on that energy. So our Fix It First, Fix It Right package, which would really tamp down on highway expansions and prioritize smart maintenance across the state, that was heard twice in the House and once in the Senate. And we feel great about having that conversation really kick off. And we have a huge maintenance backlog. It's almost $17 billion by the mid-2030s. So we have a huge problem, and functionally what we're doing is asking taxpayers to pay for two states worth of roads here in Minnesota. Hmm. A good maintenance program that actually focuses on the foundation of the road, so what's underneath, will over time shrink our maintenance gap and build really good family supporting jobs across the state. A really intentional maintenance program is a jobs program. So we're excited to have that conversation continue next year, and are grateful to Aaron Cagle from Spring Lake Park, who retired from the legislature this year, for leading that conversation with Senator Doran Clark as well. We're also really excited to see some of the language around Fix It Right, which is kind of our follow-on to that bill, that would really think about how we incorporate multimodal planning into MnDOT's project development process. It's much easier to really, again, do that on the front end and think about how you can integrate multimodal elements and even study a reduced size of the road when you build it back, something simpler and better set up to meet the traffic needs in an area. There were a few other active conversations this year that kind of built on 25 and prepared for next year in 2027. That included some efforts to really reimagine how metro sales tax dollars for transit are spent, encouraging the Met Council to really build a broader vision for transit and include land use and efficiency for the transit system and riders, so they can enjoy, you know, a system that's possible, not only possible, but preferred. So eventually kind of giving people a really competitive transportation choice that's more affordable and accessible and safer. Yeah, it's grateful, you know, Representative Katie Jones convened a conversation on that among advocates, and it's rare you have some legislators, including Representative Larry Kraft and Representative Samantha Sensenmura, who really wanted to get in the weeds with us as advocates, and they convened a series of conversations there. So exciting to see that develop next year. One last note, that's kind of a lot of the core policies that we worked on. There was a lot of defensive work on the vehicle miles traveled law, continuing to think about how that relates next year in our legislative planning. But I would definitely be remiss if I didn't talk about automated vehicles in this conversation.
1: Yeah, I saw a lot about that on your blog.
0: Yeah, it's an interesting and very emerging conversation that I don't think most advocates were prepared for this session. We were a little bit ahead of the curve with our partnerships with labor. We've really done a lot of intentional work there. And I think our work and their work kind of grows from shared solidarity of trying to improve the lives of people who've been really negatively impacted by the transportation system. You know, again, just to put it into perspective, automated vehicles really just add an automated layer onto the already problematic kind of overbuilt car-oriented system that we have. Mm-hmm. They don't necessarily solve an articulated problem. So you'll hear people talk about safety, you'll hear people talk about accessibility. I think both of those things, again, the smartest approaches to combat safety is they already exist and we choose not to prioritize them. Same with accessibility.
1: So let's take a step back for just a second. Why was this a conversation at the state level this year? Like, who brought it to the table? And like, are we talking about automated vehicles like in general, or is this specifically in like commercial context? Does this like affect, you know, like what individual people would be able to own in terms

0: sense of like, you know, an automated, like a fully autonomous vehicle, et cetera. Like what are we talking here?
1: Yeah. Appreciate you pulling that back a bit, getting to the higher level. Cause I think there's still a lot of conversations in general in the public that have yet to happen. And this is a big part of that. So, you know, the conversation really kicked off because December 1st, Waymo announced that they were going to begin testing in Minneapolis. That testing period, you know, still has a human driver in the vehicle, but they're doing what they call mapping. So they're trying to understand, using the technology on those vehicles, the automated driving system itself, trying to look around, understand the context, and eventually set themselves up for driving autonomously is their hope. I think that December 1st came out of the blue for many folks. And there had been, you know, again, Waymo is a large company, parent company is Google. And there hasn't really been a good faith conversation with the public on, is this something we really want? Is this something we really need? And what problems does it solve? And that's something that I think I'm really appreciative that some of the state legislators that we work with, including Senator Dibble, Senator McEwen, Senator McQuaid on the House side, Representative Sensenmura, really did a good job asking those important questions. How is this going to impact workers primarily? Because this is an existential level threat to many drivers who keep us safe on the roads every day, including transit operators, truck drivers, rideshare drivers, and others. Thinking about impacts to traffic safety, thinking about impacts to our infrastructure itself, is a lot of these automated vehicles spend a lot of time circulating empty, deadheading. So there's a kind of a conflict there between our desire to reduce vehicle miles traveled and having these vehicles circulate empty. So all these questions and many more were really top of mind as the legislature came back into session this year. And I think we had the opportunity as advocates and as partners to the labor movement to really think critically on, is this something we need or is it a distraction from the underlying problems and solutions that we're all working towards? I'm definitely more in the latter camp, and R Streets is against automated vehicles deployment. But when we talk about the automated vehicle systems that they were working to regulate, it was more larger kind of commercial networks of automated vehicles like Waymo, who would own a fleet of vehicles that would be circulating. There are automated driving systems in the works for personal vehicles. Tesla is an example of this. And on the safety side, they have found that those systems are a lot less safe than, you know, your kind of conventional driver at the current moment with Tesla. So that's kind of how this all kicked off. And, you know, essentially the state has a new type of vehicle that they need to regulate and they needed to do it quickly. That was kind of the argument that Waymo's lobbyists, they hired a very expensive lobbying shop to represent them at the Capitol and put a lot of resources into getting their kind of argument in front of legislators and really capitalizing on excitement around the new technology that ultimately didn't materialize. Pretty even deadlock in the House. Nothing was able to move forward. In the Senate, Senator Dibble brought a much more thoughtful package to regulating the vehicles that didn't come from the company itself and addressed some of the really big questions on liability and how it's going to impact transportation systems and safety and local impacts. So it's great to see that conversation begin. It's going to continue next year. And really the priorities for all of us should be protecting workers, protecting those who use our roads and streets in a variety of ways, especially those who bike, walk, roll, and use transit. Because, you know, even if you have an automated driver, that's still more exposure for pedestrians, for cyclists, for those who are using any type of mobility assistance device, and for transit riders who are always a pedestrian at some point of their trip. We're coming into another session this year. It's certainly on MnDOT's mind. They've spent a lot of money on ad campaigns on Instagram and Facebook to try and raise the profile and excitement around this without actually having a conversation with Minnesotans and engaging folks on whether or not we want it.
0: So right now, the conversation has started. None of those bills actually passed this year, neither the industry version nor Senator Dibble's version. What is the legal landscape of like autonomous vehicles operating without either of those bills being in place? Like, is it legal for them to drive on public roads at all right now? Or is it like an Air Bud situation? Like, nobody said it was illegal, therefore it's legal.
1: Yeah, great question. I would classify it probably as a murky gray area.
0: Great. That's you what know. We love to hear in law.
1: Yeah, no kidding. You know, it goes down to, you know, a few things. I mean, one, a lot of our statute, especially that has to do with kind of road safety and rules of the road and so on, reference the driver.
0: Right.
1: And it's not clear how you would approach that if it's not actually being driven by a person. It's actually interesting, the term natural person is now what they're using in the language in some of these bills. Uh-huh. So I think there's a big open question there, and there's other bigger issues around liability, safety. Like, as far as the law itself is concerned, it's a gray area. So it would be a risk for the company to do so. And, you know, this is not a new trend, but companies like Waymo often will kind of hold these things over legislators and say, if you don't pass a law, we're going to just operate anyway, which is just not good practice. But it's kind of an empty threat in a lot of ways. They're trying to do the same with the city of Minneapolis now, saying that they'll start operating in the fall. So it's a way that they can kind of strong arm folks into creating regulation on their timeline, as opposed to having a thoughtful and thorough public discussion and building public policy that reflects the public interest.
0: Mm-hmm. Yeah.
1: Couple other things. You know, someone who I really respect and admire, Jim Urkel, he always has a saying, the next session starts as soon as the legislature says sine die, adjourn. I think that's definitely true. And this year, we're really thinking about and building towards 2027. There's a couple active conversations that are part of that. One, we're continuing to see major federal impacts on large infrastructure mega projects in Minnesota. There's other major impacts on environmental review, and we're in the weeds of that with partners trying to answer the question, what happens when the federal government backs away from Minnesota values like environmental justice, equity, class, race, climate change, public health, and so on? And I think there's a really big open question there around how MnDOT has approached that and the Met Council on the Blue Line. You know, MnDOT and Met Council are both kind of walking back our state values that are articulated in planning documents and laws and statutes and, you know, other kind of, I guess, public apologies or speeches that, you know, both legislators, but also the governor and their administration have made. It's very troubling to see that because, you know, again, we're a state that has been under attack from the administration, and we want to ensure that we're insulating our biggest projects and investments so they actually benefit people. And when we remove language from environmental reviews, it's more than a cosmetic change. It changes what's legally analyzed. So we're seeing that on Blue Line. We're really seeing it on I-94 and 252. And on those two projects, it really makes the most sense to pause them, really think carefully about the way that we're actually upholding our state values as opposed to eliminating that language and thus those protections from those projects. That's super important, both in general to uphold our values, but also on these particular projects to make sure that a good project emerges that actually makes the lives and the mobility of people better, and make sure again that only systems that benefit Minnesotans should be allowed to operate here.
0: Right.
1: So appreciate the conversation today and look forward to in a few months talking more about what lies ahead in 2027.
0: Oh gosh, in a few months. Yeah, it really isn't that far away, is it? Here we are chatting with Nas Nurkadi from Move Minnesota. What's your title again?
2: I am now, it changes frequently. Right now it is the Senior Policy Organizer, which I'm excited about.
0: There we go.
2: Okay, what did I love? I loved seeing our partners and transit advocates show up, because that did happen, at the Capitol and advocate on behalf of their interests and some creative new ideas and bring back some old ones. What did I not like that happened? Once again, transit cuts return. They wanted to zero out the general fund appropriations, which was about like $41.7 million.
0: And you, when you say they, like that was like Walz's.
2: Oh, yes. It's the governor's supplemental budget recommendations. It's not a budget year, but obviously, you know, the talking point is that they're reacting to the current fiscal and also social climate. So transportation is being sacrificed once again. And the thing about losing the last portion of dollars, it's especially drastic, is it's so much harder to get the general fund appropriations reinstated once you zero out, because now you're basically proposing a new line item. So
0: right.
2: It's a devastating final blow. So now, to everyone's surprise, it came back and we were able to avoid it.
0: Yeah. Now, of course, like the rationale on the governor's end for this was like, well, we've got the 3/4-cent sales tax, you know, that is going straight to transit. And obviously, like, that's not a good argument in the first place, because the whole point of that sales tax was to allow us to expand the current offerings. But also, like, I feel like it doesn't address the fact that, like, there are a lot of transit agencies outside of the Twin Cities.
2: Mm-hmm.
0: Right. And those rely on the general fund, right?
2: Yeah. Yeah. So I'm pretty sure that that's true. But I mean, it's also true that, like, at the legislature, they're not often there to advocate for themselves at all. So they're kind of at the whims of like a series of institutions that make decisions for them when they don't have a large advocacy presence. I mean, that's one of the most difficult, speaking to the rationale you just brought up, I can absolutely understand how it looks. But the money that we got with the 3/4 cent sales tax was like the bare minimum. We were in such a dire situation beforehand. Like, just to remind people, Metro Transit was operating in the red. Like, this wasn't some like futuristic, we're gonna have flying buses in 10 years. This was like an existential situation that we were experiencing for our transportation needs.
0: So many other like transit agencies throughout the country are still in a death spiral, right?
2: Yes,
0: and
2: exactly.
0: We were one of the few who managed to get ourselves out of that by passing the 3/4 cent sales tax.
2: Yes. This wasn't a kumbaya tax. This was survival.
0: Yeah. So, okay. So we didn't zero out the transport or the transit line item for the general fund. Did it get reduced?
2: It was untouched. There was no line item that affected the overall transportation budget from the general fund.
0: Good, good, good. I remember a surprise this year, which was that some Republican brought up like, hey, should we consolidate all of the transit agencies in the Twin Cities? Which is, I feel like it's something that I can see, you know, a Republican legislator from outside of the Twin Cities thinking, well, this is really going to stick it to them. Like, let's hurt transit. But it's a topic that, like, I feel like has been in the back of the minds of many urbanists in the Twin Cities of like, why do we have all these different transit agencies?
2: Yes. Yes.
0: What is Move Minnesota's take on that?
2: We were actually the only, there were about 20 testifiers, and we were the only people I testified actually in support of consolidation. So, but with some caveats, I have two like major concerns and considerations that were prerequisites to actual full support. But I think it's a good idea. Like, it's not lost on me that we should have stronger regional coordination, and our sales tax should be expanding our public transportation system for everybody. But I will say, like, if I recall correctly, the bill outlined a preliminary draft consolidation plan that needed to be created by the February 1st of next year. But that gives them like literally, I think it was like 5 months to have like made the plan, come up with it, and then present it to the legislature. But there were no means of approval. Like, mm-hmm. No matter what they came up with, they would have had to have done it. So any consequential implementation considerations that the bill like recognizes might happen have to be resolved in real time alongside implementation. So that was actually kind of scary. So these op-ed agencies showed up and were like, hey, you know, they had riders testify, and I was really glad that they did this. Like, riders testified, people said like, hey, this is how much these routes mean to me, and I don't want to lose our service. And then meanwhile, legislators might say like, you wouldn't lose your service. Don't worry, we're only going to like get rid of the most extremely high subsidy routes. But it's actually a little unsure what exactly would happen just because the plan gets immediately implemented. And it seemed like the Metropolitan Council could almost like veto the other people on the task force that had to come up with the plan, like no matter what. Like, it was almost that they had to consider them. The language wasn't perfect.
0: Right. And then right. Also, the devil's always in the details.
2: Yes. Yes. And on the task force that had to make the implementation plan were no transportation advocacy orgs. No spots for transit riders or like any kind of community organization is designated appointees, which is, it's just like not low key. It's definitely a red flag. So that was the other thing that was like, yeah, that's difficult as well. But I actually support the virtues of like a stronger consolidated transit force that serves everyone in this like metro and extended area. I think that's a great idea, obviously.
0: Right. So probably good that like the conversation has started. And now we can hash out like what those details need to be, like, you know.
2: Yes.
0: Do we require that they keep all existing routes in place for at least, you know, 2 years or whatever after consolidation?
2: Yes.
0: Wow. Yes. Yeah. I'm not going to get into all the details of like what I think would be appropriate, but like that, you know, just like
2: exactly.
0: That's like the starting point of let's have this conversation.
2: Exactly. And also like these opt-out agencies have very unique services that people have become dependent on. Like Southwest Prime is one of the mm-hmm. highest subsidy things ever. It's basically like, it's almost like a rideshare app. You order it. It's extremely cheap.
0: Yeah. It's that balance of like, okay, having multiple agencies does mean that we have had innovations come out of some of those agencies. Yes.
2: Precisely.
0: But also in ways that are like, they act very territorial. Okay. So any other significant transit related stuff that happened this year?
2: Yeah, there's definitely some things to mention. First on the funding aspect, which is important. We did Move Minnesota Action made a big push to get the bonding ask, you know, written in paper, written in legislation, and it did exist, but it didn't go anywhere. It did not get implemented, which is really difficult. We wanted $75 million to develop the H line from downtown Minneapolis, east side St. Paul.
0: Mm-hmm.
2: I think the legislation might have ended up just being a general bonding ask just to the Metropolitan Council, which is fine, but it didn't get implemented. So it's just like there's definitely neglect of transit. And I don't want to sound insensitive. I know what's at stake right now. Like, I know what's happening. I know the considerations that have to be implemented, from things like AI job loss to a federal occupation, to our revenue projections, to general affordability from like domestic and foreign policy. Like, people are fighting so many fronts.
0: Yeah.
2: But it's difficult. But that was an afterthought.
0: That was true 2 years ago as well. And like, we got so much done. Like, it can happen.
2: Yes, exactly.
0: We can fight all these fights.
2: It is clear to me that there are individuals that see transit solely as a social safety net and not as mm-hmm. like a beautiful way to live. And when they see that it's just good enough, it doesn't need to get modified or funded in any way. But it's so much more than, I mean, it works great when it's a social safety net for people. But also at the same time, like, we want to capture individuals who can drive, who have driven, who actually don't want to because the service is competitive enough for them to take transportation. These are the investments to take care of affordability. Car costs are no secret. So it's difficult to make that sell, but also at the same time, I think it's so necessary. So we really hope to come back stronger here at Move, and also, you know, as a full transportation front at the legislature alongside our partners in the future, to like ensure bonding dollars to bus rapid transit, to transportation operations in general, whatever it may be. But I mean, I love Representative Jones, and just speaking of her work, there are some creative solutions that she was bringing that weren't necessarily like last minute funding moments. But I don't know how familiar you are with her bill that we work a lot on. It's HF4449, nicknamed Transit for a Resilient Metro. This is a bill that even the Republican caucus were like, I think this is actually a pretty good idea. They still said no to it because, I mean, they didn't let anything go through. That one set like some strong KPI, key performance indicators for transportation, whether it was like making sure that they are mandated to increase speed and reliability, that they can keep a hold of their operating costs, that they have to increase service density, like the amount of people that live near BRT. This bill even would allow the Metropolitan Council to buy and develop land around their transit capital infrastructure projects. So you don't get a light rail stop built and then our apartment gets built 7 years later and these things happen in tandem.
0: The model from the 1800s of like land baron buys up a bunch of land because he knows that he's about to build a streetcar line that goes out to the middle of nowhere, but it's okay because he just built a bunch of things. But we're doing it for the public good this time.
2: I felt so embarrassed. I was scratching my head about this because I was like, oh my God, we're not already doing this. Like, we have to, we're like not doing these things at the same exact time. Like, the bill would ensure that, you know, when you're tearing up a street and doing it in, you have to keep in mind the transit plans for that corridor. Like, Lyndale gets torn up, you know, a year and a half ago or whatever. Meanwhile, we're having at the same time conversations about the future of Lyndale. Maybe we could save some money and do these at the same exact time.
0: Yeah. Imagine that.
2: So I'm looking forward to what we have to bring back next year. And we don't have to go through every, like, the line items of each one of these, but we're going to be bringing back commuter benefits next year. Like, that's something that we really want. We got it in writing. Senator McEwen's championing it. It's like a great idea. Just to make transit as competitive as possible, in tandem with making sure it's fully funded, is our priority.
0: Nice.
2: We're also bringing back, like, speaking to the people who are most hurt and vulnerable right now. We have considerations for them. We want free fare pilots in areas that are also food insecure. Like, we know free fare pilots work with getting people on there, but we also want to, like, ease other things like food insecurity. Hunger is such a major crisis. And when you know transportation is at the center of every single one of these issues, it's, like, important for us to do that work as well. And then also, last funding thing, we really want to get, I don't know how familiar you all are with the details of the motor vehicle sales tax, but the way it's actually written is no more than 60% can go to highways and no less than 40% of it can go to transit. That's the absolute maximum. You could have it 100 transit, zero highways. Mm-hmm. Right now, today, effectively, it is 60% goes to highways and 40% transit. We have the bare minimum. If you even moved it to a 50-50 split, it's more than $100 million for transit.
0: And if that's you pair that with, you know, the efforts to clarify that highway dollars can be used for
2: transit, 100%.
0: And, you know, like things that are in a highway corridor, but we want to improve transit in that corridor, like...
2: Exactly. Yeah. We're coming back to support highway purposes as well. Like, that's not, both of these items, we're not even increasing taxes to get more dollars for the transportation base. We're making smarter legislation based on what people actually want. If you poll people about these things, you'll find that people actually do think it's a good idea. Like, there are so many creative solutions to getting funding for transportation outside of just, like, fighting tooth and nail to survive the recommendations for obliterating transit funds. Like, we don't only have to be reactive, and we're going to make sure that we, like, come back and do all of these things.
0: Nice.
2: It's so important that at the center of the conversation about public transportation are actually transit riders. People can reach out to us at any point in time and just be like, hey, I think this would be a great idea. And it's like, yeah, let's actually talk about it. I would love to hear that.
0: Nice. All right, Nas, thanks for coming on the show with us.
2: Thank you. Thanks for having me. I really appreciate it.
0: Before we continue, let's take a quick break in the parklet. We have a couple of Streets.mn events that I want to tell you about. This Saturday, August 8th, from noon to 3 p.m. will be our annual summer picnic. We'll be in the community room at the Gaultier Tower Apartments in Lower Town, St. Paul. Entrees will be provided. Please bring a side or dessert to share. Check the link in the show notes for more details and to RSVP via Eventbrite so that we know how many people to expect. The second event will be particularly interesting to anyone listening to this episode. We're teaming up with Our Streets to host a structured panel discussion and social hour focused on what if we elect transportation champions? The panel will be moderated by our very own Stina Neal, with guests from Sierra Club, Bike MN, Neighbors from Our Neighbors, Sustain St. Paul, and Our Streets. This is about as close to a live Streets.mn podcast show as you can get. It will be the evening of September 17th at Arbiter Brewing. More details to come, but it will be a ticketed event to cover space costs. Next up, let's chat with CJ Linder, Education and Policy Manager at Bike MN.
3: This is the second year of the biennium, so we were carrying through a legislative agenda that we had introduced in the first year of the biennium. The agenda was kind of three legs, one being policies that we grouped together under the term freedom to move, supporting safe and responsible choices around traffic. Another was around fiscal responsibility in transportation, looking at the inequitable ways that our transportation dollars have been used, less spending on car-centric infrastructure and more spending on active transportation and including transit options. And then a third leg of our agenda was around kind of accountability for projects. So both in terms of like past legislation that has passed, like the greenhouse gas reduction targets and the VMT, the vehicle mile traveled reduction targets, making sure that our state agencies are faithfully executing the directives that the legislature has passed, as well as accountability for projects.
0: Yeah.
3: And there's a different mechanisms that we proposed to add some accountability, including an inspector general, which ultimately is what the legislature decided to go with.
0: Oh, nice. Okay.
3: Ian, can I say at the top, too, that kind of the direction that we got from legislative leadership, it wouldn't be worth bringing forth legislation to the committee unless we expected it to have bipartisan support. And so certainly, you know, part of what we did going into the session was to set up meetings and to reach out to legislators on both sides and to present our agenda, to ask for feedback, to ask for support. And based on that, that pretty naturally narrowed down what we could actually focus on for this session.
0: Yeah. So were you looking for, like, we want to have at least one sponsor from both the DFL side and the GOP side?
3: Ideally, we would have had, yes, a sponsor or somebody who signed on to, as an author, co-author from each of the parties, the major parties. That didn't necessarily guarantee passage in committee.
0: Okay, so you mentioned, let's start with some, like, good news. You said that Inspector General, that is the direction that the legislation that decided to go with. What did we end up with there?
3: So, you know, we were looking at an Inspector General specifically for transportation, and the legislature as a whole was broadly interested in kind of this theme of waste, fraud, and abuse. And you know, coming at it from different places, but arriving at a concurrence that some additional oversight would be wanted and welcomed. The legislature did approve a new Office of Inspector General that would have oversight over all of the state agencies, which I understand will include not only transportation and the Department of Health and Agriculture, and as well as like public safety. And that came about independently. It was not through transportation. It was not our suggested language that ultimately got used for that. But because it was very much aligned with what we were suggesting, we're like, great, you've come up with the same solution and you've got language that you like, we'll be happy to support and applaud that. I will say too, though, from conversations with agency staff as well as some legislators, that there is a degree of skepticism about how effective that office can or will be, probably prepared to offer improvements if and when we see a need, if something isn't working the way that we had imagined.
0: What other fun stuff do we have to talk about?
3: In this past session, we kind of had maybe two topics that consumed most of the bandwidth in transportation. One of those we were excited to talk about because it's something that we brought forward as an issue that needed to be solved. That issue was around e-bikes and e-motos. Mm-hmm. So what we were proposing here to do was to clarify that two or three wheel vehicles that have a motor and don't fit this definition for a electric assist e-bike because they're too fast or too powerful or otherwise non-compliant should be regulated according to the vehicle type that they actually are. Well, we need to enforce the existing labeling and disclosure requirements that we have for retailers so that consumers know what products they're purchasing and what their rules for operation on those are. And obviously, that's continuing to be a topic of conversation. Cut to the end where the legislature ultimately did not act on that bill, and so nothing got solved. But in terms of the awareness of the issue, we're pleased with how much more attention is being brought to that, to the point where we're seeing local police departments and sheriff's offices and other public safety groups putting out public information announcements, PSAs, videos, fact sheets, things like that to try to increase and improve the public understanding about regulations and requirements for different vehicle types. And actually, a lot of the benefit from bringing the legislation is just the opportunity to talk about what is it already on the books in our transportation statutes, because largely we have existing statutes that cover most of these vehicle types. And what's really missing is a common understanding that's shared by the public, by retailers and manufacturers and industry, as well as government, so regulators and enforcement.
0: Yeah.
3: That common understanding is really what's missing. So in some ways, by leaving the issue unresolved, still needing to have some attention brought to it, it keeps open the door for continuing these kind of public education campaigns and continuing to bring to shine a spotlight on the issue of unregulated motor vehicles that are all over our streets and sidewalks. So one of the regulatory bodies that we've been calling on to step up and do more has been the Attorney General's Office. They regulate interstate commerce. They're the ones who should be holding to account the retailers who are selling these devices. The retailers are required to provide disclosures to consumers about the product they're purchasing, what it's classified as, what regulations apply, where and how it can be used. Those disclosures are not happening as often or everywhere that they should be. The other requirement that the Attorney General's office is responsible for enforcing compliance on has to do with labeling. Devices that meet the three-class system should be labeled as such, and devices that don't meet the three-class system for e-bikes also need to be labeled as such. And of course, that's not happening either.
0: Right.
3: So it's not just the cops that are out on the streets and trails that we're asking to do the enforcement. It's actually upstream from that. Before these devices ever get into the hands of consumers, there are supposed to be laws and protections to make sure that people know what they're getting and know what they need to do to use it legally. That was one where we did have bipartisan authors on it. It did get brought into committee. It advanced through committee on track. And all session, we were feeling pretty confident that this is going to be an example of successful bipartisan legislation that navigates a challenging legislative session. So I guess there's a couple of things that happened late in session. One, very late in session, in the last week before committee deadline, in the Senate, there were some new pieces of legislation that got introduced that bikemen opposed to add regulations just for e-bikes. One of those would have added a helmet requirement for riders under the age of 18. And the other one would have permitted local jurisdictions to create and enforce speed limits specific for e-bikes. That language went into conference committee and got combined with the e-modal clarification bill, which is not what we wished for. That certainly complicated things because now we have a piece of legislation that we helped to champion being weighted down with specific provisions that we didn't support. The other thing that came up very late in session was that the off-highway motorcycle lobby group and constituency had concerns about the language changes because I mentioned like off-highway vehicles as one of the types of devices that e-motos might fit under. That opened up a separate debate that we weren't really aware about related to quad vehicles, 4x4, four-wheel drive vehicles being used on off-highway trails. And I guess there's a whole contentious issue about whether electrified quads should be allowed to operate on these trails that historically have been for ATVs and dirt bikes. Because our bill touched on a statute that mentioned off-highway vehicles, and this was an issue that the Environmental and Natural Resources Committee was debating and not finding agreement on. The suggestion was that they would use the e-moto clarification bill as the vehicle to do policy changes related to off-highway ATVs, which clearly was never the interest of the Bicycle Alliance of Minnesota. Because of the late stuff around like helmet requirements and speed limits for e-bikes, and because of this environmental committee concern about electric ATVs being linked to e-motos, both of those at the very end of session kind of were too much to resolve on short notice. And so we agreed that it would be better to, rather than try to rush something through or compromise, it would benefit everybody to go back and revisit these issues and bring in kind of all the stakeholders, including the off-highway vehicle folks, to figure out what is the best path forward for regulating these. And in the meantime,
0: those are conversations that Bike and Men can have before next session, right?
3: 100%.
0: Yeah.
3: 100%.
0: There we go. How about jaywalking? How did jaywalking go?
3: You know what? That was maybe one of my larger disappointments, and I set myself up for that because based on the previous session, we'd had really positive conversations. We had not heard a lot of opposition or pushback from that, and so I really went into the session feeling like this might be one of the easier places that we might find common agreement on this. Like this seems like a common sense thing. You know, legislators on both sides from both parties would nod in agreement when we'd kind of describe the issue and propose how we were thinking to decriminalize it. Because I set myself up with that belief that we were all on the same page, that this was a problem that should be solved and there's an easy solution, it was extra disappointing when that didn't happen, I guess.
0: Was this one of the things that got like winnowed out by just not having sponsors from both sides of the aisle?
3: I mean, essentially, yes. So we did have a bill. We did have an author from the previous session. So this carried over. It didn't need any extra work. However, it didn't make it into a committee agenda because we couldn't get commitments that there would be bipartisan votes in which to pass it out of committee. And I think that was mostly coming from leadership. In the individual conversations with legislators that we had, we didn't hear opposition to it. But in committee, there's a lot of deference to the leadership. And so because we didn't win over the leadership, we didn't even bring it into committee. It never got brought up. Real disappointing. We'll keep going with that. But I really thought that 2026 was a year when we would be able to check this off the box and celebrate a success.
0: All right. So besides the Inspector General, any other successes, anything else that like fully crossed the finish line?
3: There were some other things that got done.
0: Okay.
3: They weren't necessarily on the policy side, but we did see some money going into transportation in ways that can benefit active transportation. So we saw an unexpected bonding bill for Safe Routes to School that got an extra $1 million into that program. That was a welcomed accomplishment from this past session. So there were, you know, there were some individual projects and a couple trails that got pieces of funding or some corridors where they included upgrades to pedestrian or bike facilities as part of the project. So there were some positive things that will get done and will have an impact for years to come. So it wasn't like it was a total loss. On the policy side, however, none of the policies that we were hoping to see get changed did.
0: Thanks for coming on the show.
3: Ian, it's a pleasure to talk to you as always. Thanks for doing the show. Thanks for doing the podcast. Really appreciate your work.
0: Yeah, it's always a pleasure. Here we are chatting with Jacob Hooper, who is a staff member at Sustain St. Paul. Remind me what your position is again.
4: Hi, Ian. I'm the Director of Operations and Advocacy for Sustain St. Paul.
0: And Sustain St. Paul is part of the Yes to Homes Coalition here in Minnesota. So we're going to be chatting about the coalition's efforts at the state legislature this year. What were the things that were on our list of priorities at the beginning?
4: So the Yes to Homes Coalition this year rallied around something called the Minnesota Starter Home Act. Which is essentially a combination of several previous years of other separate bills. So strategy this year was to really combine a lot of those into one bill with some negotiation around, but not necessarily requiring cities to do every single one of those items, but allowing them to choose from a menu. This menu that is built out of options.
0: You have to reach a certain number of points, but you get to choose which one of the points you
4: So one city might choose to do the missing middle stuff and the parking stuff, but not choose to do, you know, other elements,
0: right?
4: Or might choose to do the aesthetic, but not choose to do the lot size requirements or whatever. And various cities would also get credit for things that they had already done, right? So in the case of St. Paul, you know, we've already done the missing middle stuff. We've already ended parking minimums, right? And so we wouldn't have to do that again, right? And so all of these have then been combined, and chiefly the negotiation then over the year has been like how many of these would a city be required to do? How many points do they have to earn by doing these various things? And that's where that's what the shape of the negotiations really was like throughout the year is. Since you're asking us to do all of these things, you know, to what extent do we have to do all of them?
0: Okay. And was that the only bill that the Yes to Homes Coalition was focusing on?
4: That was the chief bill that the Yes to Homes Coalition was focusing on. There were other bills that a lot of groups involved with Yes to Homes have been working on. As mentioned, there's the single stair stuff, there's land value tax, there's, you know, other things. But there's at a certain point, the homeowners association stuff got separated out and passed.
0: Okay, that's interesting, because I was going to comment, like, the homeowners association stuff seems like it would have the most broad appeal, right? I was really curious to find out, like, how did this strategy of, like, pairing that up with other more polarizing things like parking minimums, right? How did that go? And it got separated out.
4: I'll be clear that I wasn't super involved in the HOA legislation, so I don't know all the specifics of exactly what elements of it succeeded, right? So I don't know if everything that was in the Minnesota Starter Home Act for the HOA reforms ended up moving through. But I know that we took some action on HOAs this year. Yeah, strategically, there's been a lot of discussions around exactly what you're saying. You know, that this is the core question here has been, is it better to combine all these? Is it better to separate it out? In previous years, we've had them all separated out and it just didn't really succeed. So this year, changed up the strategy, combined it all and tried to use that as one focal point for leverage and negotiating, which I do think did have some successes in terms of, like, being able to get, for instance, the League of Minnesota Cities to not oppose it. You know, that's obviously.
0: So I'm sensing that most of these things didn't cross the finish line. Is that right?
4: Yeah, that's correct.
0: Did any of them actually get passed into law?
4: Well, like I said, the HOA stuff.
0: Okay,
4: there's some HOA stuff that moved. Otherwise, it's been a tough year. It's been a tough legislative session for housing advocates. I think it's been a tough though for everybody.
0: Yeah,
4: you know, not a whole lot of stuff moved this year. I think that the incentives at the legislature are kind of such that why move a lot of stuff this year when
0: right. I mean, yeah. You said, like, trying the same strategy over and over again and expecting different results, like, you know, that can work when you suddenly have a DFL trifecta, right? So,
4: yeah.
0: Is that what we're, like, counting on for next year? Do we think that, like, we'll be able to make movement? You know, was there enough, like, interest on the DFL side for these kinds of things that they could plausibly, like, make it through committee if we do indeed get a DFL trifecta?
4: I mean, I hope so. I certainly hope that the change of the math is going to be beneficial to us. I think it's a lot more likely to be beneficial to us than not. I do want to slightly push back on the framing, which is it's a bipartisan bill with both bipartisan support and bipartisan opposition, right? And you know, I admittedly I was a little frustrated. I think most of the Yes to Homes coalition was frustrated by some of the Republican support that we had that sort of melted away in committee for various reasons, and we can talk about that too. But you know, there have been some solid Republican champions on this bill. I mean, Spencer Igo has been out there beating the drum, and appreciate his work on this. And on the same level, there have been DFL politicians who have opposed it and have opposed it vocally and caused real problems for the legislation on committee. You know, I would be careful about, you know, just getting too excited about the trifecta and looking at this as a DFL versus Republican totally thing. I mean, obviously there's some element of that. I think there is more DFL support than Republican support, but it's not just an obvious partisan issue.
0: Right. What this is kind of illustrating for me is it's more of a, like, this is an issue that is probably popular in dense urban areas and also in rural small town areas. And are the suburban representatives the ones who are, like, giving us a lot of trouble?
4: Yes and no. I mean, we've got suburban champions too.
0: Okay.
4: Right. Mm-hmm. I mean, Larry Kraft is kind of it's pretty close suburb, but I mean, there are some champions from certain suburbs and like, you know, even at the local levels, some suburbs in Minnesota have actually taken really great steps in terms of improving their density and their housing situations, and some suburbs haven't.
0: Right.
4: Right. And so it's just a little bit messier than that. Part of what I see is a big generational divide. Younger legislators, younger folks who are coming in seem to have a better understanding of the problem, and older generation. And this is also not totally cut and dry, right?
0: Right.
4: There are some legislators who totally understand it and some younger ones who totally don't. But I think
0: I'm trying to find a neat and tidy like narrative here where there probably isn't a neat and tidy narrative.
4: Yeah, I wish there was a super neat and tidy narrative, but there's really not. I mean, the what I will say about like the suburban opposition, right, is that what you do see is organized opposition from various city coalitions, mm-hmm. right? So there was a significant amount of effort put in this year from the Yes to Homes coalition in terms of negotiating with the League of Minnesota Cities, who generally, there's a lot of effort put into negotiating with them this year with Yes to Homes to work on what they thought might be implementable. And that revolves around that menu of options that I talked about, the number of points, the number of things that they would be asked to do, and whether they could choose and shape exactly how they took these steps to make Minnesota a little bit easier to develop in. And you know, after all that work, the League of Minnesota Cities did eventually decide to stay neutral and come out with a statement that they thought that the Minnesota Starter Homes Act is quote implementable unquote, which is actually a pretty big win for the coalition. But disappointingly, they're not the only league in town. There's also the League of Greater Minnesota Cities and the League of Metropolitan Cities.
0: Great.
4: A million different leagues, and you knock down one, and another one steps up and takes up the mantle for the and you know, these leagues, they're coalitions, but I don't know that they necessarily speak for every individual city.
0: Right.
4: Their job is there to advocate for the power of cities, and that's what they do. But you know, some cities like St. Paul have already done a lot of this work. Cities like, unfortunately, Minnetonka or Lakeville are very skeptical of the state telling them that they need to make it easier to build housing.
0: Speaking of the coalitions, that's an element of city politics that is kind of like almost invisible to most voters, right? Like nobody's really aware of like, oh, hey, my city might be a part of this coalition that is advocating for stuff that like I don't really want. Should I be pushing, like, should this be a campaign issue for candidates in my city to be like, we want to remove ourselves from this coalition that's, you know, that's not advocating for our best interests as citizens. It's advocating for the best interest of like the city as an entity to retain its power. But in, you know, in some cases, like, we don't want our city to retain that kind of power.
4: That's right. But also, kind of two comments on that. The first is you know, just being part of the one of these various leagues does not necessarily like sign you on to doing all this stuff. I mean, a lot of these cities are doing the work to oppose housing reform on a kind of an individual basis, and they just sort of happen to be coordinated through these coalitions. But like the mayor of Minnetonka or Lakeville does not need the League of Minnesota Cities to tell them to call their representative and complain that this bill is going to ruin my life. Mm-hmm. Right. And that's like, that's how they're working, right? Is that it's individual mayors, it's individual city leaders are calling their representatives and saying, you're encroaching on my power, and I don't like it. And so that's, you know, that's they can do that as individuals too. Mm-hmm. And a lot of that does happen to your point, though, more behind closed doors. I mean, most of these localities are not going out there and saying, we're so excited we stopped a housing bill, right? They're making calls to their legislators. You get mayors, it's Minnetonka or Edina, right? They'll show up to these various committee meetings, and to be clear here, that I think the act would have passed if it ever hit the floor. Part of the problem here is that there are several cities who are doing good work, right? And they are using their power in good ways, but because so much of the state is not, you know, all of the housing pressures then fall on those places that are trying to make those good changes.
0: Right.
4: It looks like it's going to take a little bit more work to get us to the spot where we can make sure that every city is doing its fair share.
0: Yeah.
4: In this very difficult problem. I mean, our state is short 100,000 homes. I think generally people aren't buying their first home nowadays until 40 years old. Like it's a real problem that needs addressing. People are spending more and more percentage of their income on housing needs, the state just has to build more houses.
0: Mm-hmm. Okay, so outside of the Yes to Homes coalition, was there anything, any interesting movement on land value tax or single stair or any of the other stuff that we briefly mentioned?
4: Not really. We didn't expect a ton. This was sort of a building year for those things. Anyway, to the extent that interesting stuff, for instance, has happened on land value tax, it has been in the kind of coalition building sense, which has been going pretty well. I think we might have like 8 or 10 organizations now signed into that coalition. And so that's really cool. But in addition, the thing with land value tax is the eye has always actually been on 2027 mm-hmm. for that one, because it's not just the DFL trifecta. I think that's what people would think when I say that. It's actually a lot of turnover in leadership on various committees, I think, is going to be very helpful to land value tax. There's, again, kind of generational thing. Land value tax, like the Minnesota Starter Home Act, I think is going to shape up to be a relatively bipartisan bill.
0: All right. Anything else that we that you wanted to make sure that we touch on today before we say goodbye?
4: Let's build more homes. We need to make it easier to build more homes. Also, an important part of this bill is, like, making it easier to build more homes is an important part of solving the problem of affordability of homes in this state. I think there are people who think that we can just kind of endlessly throw money at the problem of subsidizing the demand, but the fact is we're short homes, and we're short homes of all kinds. We're short affordable homes, we're short market rate homes, we're short apartments, we're short single family homes, we're short duplexes, we're short homes. We got to build more, and we got to find ways to do it.
0: Yep. Well, Jacob, thank you for the work that you're doing in that realm, and thanks for coming on the show.
4: Happy to be here. Thanks, Ian.
0: And thank you for joining us for this episode of the Streets.mn podcast. The show is released under a Creative Commons Attribution, Non-Commercial, Non-Derivative license. 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The music in this episode is by Eric Brandt and the Urban Hillbilly Quartet. 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
1: 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Today on Crazy Quilt by Chance, we are going to worship at the altar of the electric guitar. So we won't be being as countrified as I normally am. So we're going to kick things off with Freddie King playing Me and My Guitar. So here's Freddie King, Me and My Guitar.

Well, that was Freddie King, Me and My Guitar, off his Texas Cannonball album, I believe. Next, we're going to listen to Elbert Collins' tune, Cold Cuts. This was recorded at the Union Bar in Minneapolis sometime in the late 70s. I think this album came out. It's called Frozen Alive, came out in 1980. So let's listen to Elbert Collins and the Icebreakers, Cold Cuts. Here we go.

That was Cold Cuts by Albert Collins, recorded live at the Union Bar back in the late 70s in Minneapolis. While we were listening to Cold Cuts, a couple Albert Collins stories popped into my head. First off, you may recall from last month's show, when I played Fishing by Elvin Bishop, I reminisced about how he would have a super long guitar chord and go out and go fishing in the crowd and play in the crowd. Albert Collins also did that. I remember at the Union Bar, but that first time I saw him, he walked out to the game room area where the pool tables and pinball machines were, and he got up on a pool table and was playing out there. So that's pretty cool. And then also this popped into my head in the original version of Adventures in Babysitting with Elizabeth Shue, when they're downtown Chicago trying to get the car back or whatever the heck the plot of that movie was, and they walk into the blues bar and she has to sing the Babysitting Blues before they can leave the bar. That's Albert Collins and his band, the Icebreakers, playing in that scene. Don't know why that just popped into my head, but it did. Next, we're going to listen to a tune that we have played before on the shows. We're going to listen to a Wilson Pickett's version of Hey Jude. And at the tail end of this, Duane Allman is playing guitar. Well, he plays on the whole thing, but at the end, he's kind of rocking out. So we're going to play Hey Jude by Wilson Pickett with Duane Allman for our electric guitar show. Here we go.

That was Wilson Pickett's covering Hey Jude with Duane Allman playing guitar. So the legend is that Eric Clapton heard that version of Hey Jude by Wilson Pickett and said, who the heck is playing guitar there? Found out it was Duane Allman, and that's how Duane met Eric Clapton and how Duane Allman ended up playing in Derek and the Dominoes. So now we're going to listen to Keep On Growing by Derek and the Dominoes. And this was one of those tunes where at a party I would play it like two or three times in a row. And it's a long song. People would get a little bit irritated. So here's Keep On Growing by Derek and the Dominoes.

Well, that was Keep On Growing by Derek and the Dominoes. I think that tune was produced by Tom Dowd, who produced a lot of Lynyrd Skynyrd albums and Allman Brother albums. I should do a whole show of just Tom Dowd produced albums. I wonder if Mr. Dowd could have layered in a few more guitar tracks at the end of that tune. That's pretty insane. So obviously, the other guitarist in the Allman Brothers band was Dickie Betts, and there was all sorts of trials and tribulations throughout the career of the Allman Brothers. And at one point, when Dickie Betts had one of his solo bands, I'll put out an album called Pattern Disruptive, and there was a tune on there called Dwayne's Tune. So we're going to listen to Dwayne's Tune by the Dickie Betts Band, and then we're going to roll into some tunes that have Warren Haynes playing on them. So here's Dwayne's Tune, from Pattern Disruptive. Here we go.

That was Dwayne's tune off of Dickie Betts' band, Pattern Disruptive album. The other guitarist playing on there is Warren Haynes, and he was a big studio musician. He used to, I discovered that he played on some of my old David Allan Coe albums that I didn't even know who Warren Haynes was back when I was a kid, when I would buy David Allan Coe albums. So he played in that version of the Dickie Betts band. I think that album came out in 1988. And then shortly after that, the Hatchets were buried in the Allman Brothers band, and they reformed, I think, in the early 90s, and actually had a pretty good run with Warren as the second guitarist and Alan Woody on bass. So we're going to listen to a tune off of one of those early to mid-90s Allman Brothers albums that has Warren playing guitar. So this is Back Where It All Begins, Allman Brothers Band, with Dickie and Warren playing guitar.

that was Back Where It All Begins by the Allman Brothers Band. Listening to that tune, I thought of a comment my friend Henry made when we were seeing one of the Lord of the Ring movies, and the film was going on and on and on, and my friend looked over at me and he said, "This movie is like an Allman Brothers song. It never ends." I thought that was very funny. So, Warren Haynes and Alan Woody, as I said, were playing in the reconstituted Allman Brothers Band in the 90s, and then they went off on their own and started their spinoff band. The name of the spinoff band was Government Mule. They were a little power trio. It was Warren on guitar, Alan on bass, and Matt Apps on drums. That was the original permutation of the band. And they were great. So we're going to listen to Birth of the Mule off of their second studio album, Dose. So here's Government Mule, Birth of the Mule, off of Dose.

that was Birth of the Mule by Government Mule off their Dose album. Two recollections about seeing the Mule live. First time I saw him was at the Caboose, of course. And I think it might have been their first tour, and it was fun because you compare that last song, Birth of the Mule, to the Back Where It All Begins with Warren playing on, the Allman Brothers tune. The Mule were a lot more ominous and dark musically than the Allman Brothers band was. And there were a lot of Allman Brothers fans there, me too, at that show at the Caboose, that first show. And it was kind of funny looking around, seeing the people, because I think the Mule even covered a Black Sabbath song. It was not all happy-go-lucky kind of danceable music like the Allman Brothers often were. But it was a great show. Another time, when they'd gotten bigger, so they were playing First Ave, the main room, it was an early evening show, and the Mule, I think, had played at the Metro in Chicago the night before, so it was probably a late show. And, you know, when you see a band live, a lot of times, you know, the first few songs kind of warming up, you know, don't really get rock until the end of the show. But this show, it was like the Mule just were on their bus, slept, crew loaded in at First Ave, and they came on stage at whatever time, it was early evening, so probably like 6:45, and they just took off right whatever jam they had been in the night before at 2 a.m. in the Metro, and that show was just insane from the first chord. So, two Mule show recollections. Well, wouldn't be able to do worshiping at the Altar of the Electric Guitar show without, again, playing my favorite live tune, personally, of all time. So we're going to go out with Letter to L.A. with David Grissom playing the guitar leads on here. Probably won't get through this whole tune, but I'll say goodbye before it's before we sign off for good. Okay, Letter to L.A., Joe, live at Liberty Lunch. You'll never get enough.

0: timed that pretty well. I thought we'd get sneak in at least one of those leads from David Grissom. So thanks for listening to Crazy Quilt by Chance and the Electric Guitar Show. I'll be back in May at some point for another Crazy Quilt by Chance. Until then, you can listen to the show every Monday at noon at 94.1 on your FM dial. 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Bye-bye.
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Welcome to Blues Hoos. My name is Lee, and I'm the host of this show. Blues Hoos is produced for 94.1 FM, WFNU LP, St. Paul. The Crossroads contest song for this show is the Delta Blues standard, Bottle Up and Go, which was first recorded by Tommy McLennan in 1939. The featured artist for this show is Canadian Anthony Gomes, who was born in 1970 in Toronto, Ontario. While a lot of Gomes' work features hard rock blues, this show is going to focus on his more traditional classic blues material. So let's start the show off with Trouble in Our Land, a tune from the Sweet Stringin' Soul release.

That was featured artist Anthony Gomes with Trouble in Our Land. Gomes fell in love with music as a kid, listening to Muddy Waters, Jeff Beck, and Jimi Hendrix. At age 14, he gravitated to the guitar and caught a lucky break when he caught the attention of B.B. King's driver, which eventually led him to be King's opening act in 2005. Next up, Joanna Connor, Danny Wilde, and featured artist Anthony Gomes.

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1: South? Oh, no, baby. 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
2: Where the

Joanna Connor started that set with the classic Charlie Patton tune, Peavine Blues. Then Danny Wilde from Britain followed with the gospel style tune, How Do You Do It? Then feature artist Anthony Gones closed with Darkest Before the Dawn from the Unity release. Gomes has shared the stage with many blues whose favorites, such as Buddy Guy, Joe Bonamassa, and Kenny Wayne Shepherd.

Crossroads. Do you know what that song means? Why, it's time for the Crossroads Contest. It's where you get to hear the same song by two different artists, and then you tell me which one you like the best. In the last contest, the tune was Long As I Can See the Light. That was another tough one for a lot of people. They just could not decide which one they liked. However, in the end, it was contestant one, Shamikia Copeland, winning over Geneva Magnus, contestant two. All right, time for this show's contest. The tune is the Delta Blues standard, Bottle Up and Go. 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

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Coming up, Samantha Fish, Susan Tedeschi, and Tinsley Ellis.

That set started with Samantha Fish performing I'm in Love with You. Next was Susan Tedeschi with Found Someone New from the release Just Won't Run. And then Tinsley Ellis closed with Gamblin' Man. Up next, Joanne Shaw Taylor, Thorbjørn Reisegger, and then featured artist Anthony Gomes.

Joanne Shaw Taylor began that set with A Hand in Love. Thorbjørn Reisegger and the Black Tornado followed with I Used to Love You. Then featured artist Anthony Gomes closed with Bluebird. In 2024, Gomes was listed as one of the 100 best blues guitarists of all time. Not only a performer, in 2010, Gomes founded Music is the Medicine Foundation, a nonprofit with the goal of positively impacting the lives of others through the healing power of music. Since its inception, MITM has directly helped children with cancer, young adults with autism, and war veterans with PTSD. I'll close out this show with two more tunes. First, next show's feature artist, Ronnie Earl and the Broadcasters, with the tune Blues for Charlottesville. And then feature artist, Anthony Gomes, will finish with Love is Everything from the release Before the Beginning. The Blues Who's intro song is Country Roads by John Mayall. And the Crossroads Contest tune is Crossroads by Robert Johnson. Thanks to our lovely sound engineer, Alex. Until next time, listen to each other, take care of one another, and remember, let's all keep singing the blues.

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1: DJ
0: Mixy May. I hope you guys are having a beautiful Monday. I know I am. The first song you guys listened to was Morning Dew, Donk, by Beyonce. And I got some good songs for you guys. I'm going to keep it up with like the R&B girl group type beat. but I got some other songs for you guys. We got different vibes. We got different songs today, and I'm really excited. All of these are really good songs, and hopefully you guys enjoy. But yeah, you are listening to Mixy Monday. The next song I have for you guys is Tweak.

0: And that was Gonna Get This, Hannah Montana. That song, it will never, like, if you guys watched Hannah Montana, like, that scene where she starts singing this song, like, my life changed. I don't know about you guys, but, like, ooh, I love Hannah Montana. I want to watch the Hannah Montana movie, so if anyone wants to watch that, let me know. I'm trying to have a movie night. I hope you guys, I got people coming in and I'm really excited. This is a very blessed mixy Monday. But yes, if you are tuning in now, this is Mixy Monday and I'm your
1: DJ
0: Mixy May. And Mixy Monday is every Tuesday at 2. And I have my replays on at 11 tonight. But yeah. I am going to be playing a new song by Mr. Steve Lacy. He came out with an entire new album called Oh Yeah, on Friday, and oh yeah, it's good. Oh yeah, I've been waiting for him to, like, drop this album for so long, and I'm so happy. I love it. It's so good. I love it. I love it. I love it. but yeah, the song I have for you guys is Show You Me. And also I have a Sid song coming in a little later. If you guys aren't familiar with, like, the internet, it's a collaboration group that Steve Lacy and Sid and some other people, I just don't know their names, I'm really sorry, but I'm really excited. In 2027 early, they're gonna be releasing some music. So yeah, even Steve Lacy, like, posted on YouTube, like, a listening, like, party that he was doing, and I tapped into it. I'm that excited. I feel like recently streaming and listening to music's really hard because we just get so much, like, having streaming platforms is not easy for the music lovers, especially me. Like, I get overwhelmed with music, but when there's artists I love that drop albums and songs, it's the best. Like, listening to it fully, and I'm low-key thinking about maybe getting this on, like, vinyl or a CD, who knows. But yeah, I'm gonna stop yapping for you guys and play this music. This is Show You Me, Steve Lacy.

0: And the last song you guys listened to was On Your Mind, FKA Twigs, featuring Little Yachty. And the song before that was She Got the Funk by Loose Goose, Gus Dapperton, and Hard Life. Yeah, what's on your mind? Message me and I want to know, like, what's on your mind? If it's deep, if it's surface level, like, what's on your mind right now? Like, do you want a Popeye's chicken sandwich? Like, it's as simple as that. Like, I want to know. Right now on my mind is how much I love Mixy Mondays, and I would trade everything in the world to have Mixy Mondays be every single day. But it's not Monday every day, you know? Like, we can't have multiple Mondays because, you know, Mondays are special. Like, everyone kind of, like, hates Mondays, but I know deep down people love Mondays because it's, like, the beginning of the week. Like, I know Sunday is supposed to be the start of the week, but to me personally, it's Monday. It's just Monday. But, yeah, what else is on my mind? I got a new job. Yes, I did. I'm going to tell you guys about it as you're listening. I know you guys want to hear me more than the music. Like, I'm going to be honest. Like, we don't care about the music. It's about Mixy. But yes, I got a new job. I got a job. It's at a dermatologist center. I was in school to be an advanced esthetician, and I'm going to work at this dermatology clinic to be an advanced esthetician, but also a medical assistant. So I'm going to be learning a lot of new things. I'm really excited. I did a shadow day last Monday, so that's why I couldn't do a Mixy Monday. We're going to figure out how I can keep my Mixy Mondays going, if I change the time or just decide to, like, pre-record some shows sometimes. But don't worry, Mixy Mondays are here to stay. Don't get nervous, guys. Sorry. But that's why I wasn't here last Monday. Yeah, I'm really excited just to see what this brings and just to learn some things. And I went to school for this. Like, it's kind of crazy that I finished school and now I can do everything that I wanted to do. But yeah, what other thing? Oh, tomorrow, you guys need to stay tuned into the Mixy May Instagram. I'm going to be announcing some things tonight and tomorrow. I'm going to be on a podcast. I guess I'll just announce it now, but the information will be there to, like, see it. But yes, I did. I'm going to be on a podcast. It's the Amazing Pop Culture Podcast. I came in and just explained some, like, Gen Z things, like, to some baby boomers, Gen X, you know, like, keep them up to date because Gen Z kind of runs this, like, runs the world. You guys probably know that. All my listeners are Gen Z, but it's exciting. I'm really excited to, like, watch it. I've never done a podcast. This is a first of many more, probably. It was done in the WFNU Creator Space Studio. I'm excited. I'm kind of a natural on the mic, as you guys know. Yeah, but I'm gonna cut down on some of this talking. But if you're joining in now, you are listening to Mixy Monday, and I'm your
1: DJ
0: Mixy May. Woo! Yeah, I have some other buttons I really want to press, but I probably shouldn't. Woo! Okay, we're gonna keep it going. The next song I have for you guys is Like It. Hope you like it.

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That was the name of the last song. Shh. By Retro Bands. Did you guys watch the game last night? Argentina versus Spain. Spain winning the World Cup. I didn't, but I watched the ceremony at the end, and yeah, that ceremony was interesting. But yeah, the World Cup's over. Love Island's over. I don't know what we're supposed to do now, guys. I guess we're just supposed to go watch the Odyssey. Yeah. No, genuinely, like, everything's, like, ending. Like, summer is supposed to be about, like, being outside and, like, having fun, but, like, we're bonded to our couches watching, like, something, because, you know what, that's what keeps the world going, I guess. But recently, what's been really in, I think, is horror. Like, there was Backrooms, and there was Obsession, and then that other gay horror movie. I didn't even see it. And Love Island. Like, all of that stuff was so scary. And I want something, like, lighthearted. Like, I don't want something scary anymore. Like, okay, so the other night, I watched a movie with my dad. I know, crazy. He does not watch movies. Like, he is so anti-movie. If you try to watch a movie with him, he will fall asleep. But we watched a movie, and he picked it. Netflix original K-Pops. Yep, you heard it, K-Pops. It's an Anderson .Paak movie. He made it. Like, he made this movie. It was, like, the corniest, most random, funniest movie I've ever watched personally. It's about Anderson .Paak. It's not about, but he's starring Anderson .Paak. It's about this K-pop like boy that he like meets, and I guess it's his son. Yeah, random. That took a turn. And who plays his like make-believe son is his real son. It's so cute. And yeah, so it's like about that and like being like mixed and like Blasian, and it's really cute. And like, there's the both cultures being Black and Korean in this movie, and it's called K-Pops. It was really good. It was genuinely like the most random movie ever, but my dad and I watched it, and my mom came in and she was like, I love this movie. It was good. Take a watch. It was good. No, it was like genuinely so random. Like, I loved it though. I'm like really into corny, like terrible movies. Like, I want to watch that. Like, I am into the cool, like bro movies, like The Odyssey and whatever, because it's like good. But no, I want to watch K-Pops. Mm-hmm. Yeah, like I love Kissing Booth, and like, I mean it. I'm serious about it, and like all those kind of movies, Netflix originals, I guess. But yeah, if there's any good shows to like watch, let me know. I'm still watching Girlfriends. Actually, I was talking about podcasts earlier. One of my favorite podcasts to watch is Kiki Palmer's podcast, and she had Tracy Ellis Ross on it, and they were so funny. I haven't actually fully finished it, but it was a really good podcast. And Tracy Ellis Ross is, she's mother, like she's everything. I'm obsessed with her. She's so funny, she's so beautiful, and she's that girl. So definitely take a listen. I just love Kiki Palmer in general. Like, all the people she has come on her show are, they're phenomenal. So yeah, maybe I'll be on it next. Mixie May and Kiki, that would be fun. What do you guys think? I'm gonna play a few more songs for you guys. This next song I have is called Candyland.

And the last song you guys listened to was Too Many Days by Sid. We're coming close to the end of our show. You know what? This wouldn't be a show without you guys, though, so it's our show. I got 10 more minutes, but I still got a few more songs for you guys. But I just wanted to come back on and remind you that every Monday is Mixie Monday. And you can tune in at 2 for the live show, or you can listen to my show at 11 when the replay happens. Or if you're missing last week's show, you can go on the app and go on demand and listen to my last two shows under Mixie Monday. But yeah, tune in to the Instagram, that is MIXYMA3, to stay updated with the podcast coming out. You guys definitely should watch it and send it to your friends. Show them that Mixie May is that girl and is the St. Paul princess. No, I'm gonna stop now. That's too much. Okay, I got more songs for you. I'll come back on to give you kisses, but the next song I have for you is Have To by Brent Faiyaz.

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0: Each week we sit down with a star of rap and R&B, and this week we have the pleasure of sitting down with improving, never losing, A.R. Coon.
2: Let's do it. How you feeling?
3: I'm feeling great. How y'all feeling?
2: Oh, phenomenal. Thank you so much for coming through. We are excited to dive into your journey.
3: It's definitely a pleasure. It's definitely a pleasure.
0: Feeling grateful to, yeah, have a little bit of your time. We know you're busy, so yeah, let's dive right in. Are you from Minnesota, born in Minnesota?
3: Yep, I was born St. Paul, Minnesota.
0: Hey.
3: You know, on the greater east side, you know, that's where I was raised at. You know, moved, you know, to Minneapolis during high school. But, you know, I'm always from St. Paul, you know.
0: Let's keep it early years then. Do you have musical memories when you were a little kid in St. Paul? Does anybody have good music taste growing up who influenced you?
1: Or bad music taste that you
0: right.
3: My dad and my mom definitely had good music taste, you know. Especially my dad, you know, he listened to a lot of the Life Jennings, you know. My mom, you know, she was like a Young Money girl, you know.
0: Yeah.
3: I always heard Lil Wayne in the car. I always heard Beyonce, even though she's not Young Money. I always heard, you know, Drake. I always heard, you know, Jay-Z in the car, J. Cole. You know, I always heard the, you know, the good rappers, the lyrical rappers, you know.
0: That's so awesome. Were either of them artistic or musical at all?
3: My dad actually rap battled. So.
0: Whoa.
3: Yeah, he rap battled, yeah.
0: What's his?
3: They call him Gino.
0: Okay.
1: Sick.
3: Yeah, free my dad. Yeah.
0: Oh man. Definitely. Yeah, definitely.
3: Free pops.
0: But yeah, so that's must have been an influence. Did you have any friends who were interested in music or arts growing up?
3: My cousin, you know, he did music with us. My other cousin, he was on and off of music. He was actually into the games and streaming games, you know, before it was even a thing, you know. So shout out Cameo. He was one of the people that, you know, was influenced, these influencers on the game and then streaming the game. You know, Milo Flexin, you know, that's my blood cousin. So he been doing his thing out here too. So, you know, people were influenced by him too on how he moving and how he been moving. So.
0: Definitely. Yeah, all inspirational.
1: How early on did that pull to music hit you? How old were you when, even if it was like a music class?
3: I say I was about, you know, I don't know the age, but I know I was probably like seventh grade. You know, I started doing music, you know. It was just like a thing to do in the house. You know, you know, if you was just stuck in the house all day, you know, it was just something to do. And, you know, and I fell in love with that. So, you know, I started hearing myself for who I really was through the music, you know.
1: That is a huge discovery, especially so young.
3: Yeah, definitely.
0: What did your song-making process look like in the early years?
3: See, I did a lot of rapping on SoundCloud.

0: beats off BandLab, different apps. So, you know, I was just investing in my time into that, you know, and bettering myself, you know.
1: So, yeah, from these first songs that you're recording on SoundCloud, what's the reception like? Are you releasing it and showing your friends?
2: Or is it just kind of put it on the internet?
0: They're released, you know, not the worst ones, but the bad ones. They're released, you know. I don't discriminate because I was younger. You know, I was just trying something new, and I noticed that I expanded myself with my craft, you know, so... They're released on my SoundCloud, you know. I'm not ashamed of the music, you know. They're out there, for sure.
2: What was the artist name at this point?
0: I was going by, like, Roger Dat, you know. Okay. I also went by, I believe I was still Eric Coolin, though, you know. But, you know, I had a time where I was just Roger Dat, you know. Because my last name, Rogers, and, you know, all my family and cousins' last name is that, too, so... I felt like that would have been a dope name, you know. I had a little picture in mind of, you know, the emblem and stuff, and how I was gonna take it, and you know. But it was just like Air Coolin sat with me. It was just like a cool name to me. It was like, hey, Air Coolin, you know. I'm a chill person, you know. I don't do too much. My rap is chill, you know. If I gotta get there, I gotta get there with the rap. If I gotta talk, you know, talk about something crazy, I gotta talk about something crazy. If I gotta talk about something hurtful, I gotta talk about something hurtful. But I've always been a cool person. That's why, you know, I started off with Air Coolin, you know. And it really was that song by G Herbo called Coolin, you know. That song was like, that was like a stamp right there. It was like, you know, I listen to that song, I'd be like, yeah, I'm Air Coolin, you know.
1: Reinforce it.
0: So yeah, G Herbo was definitely a big person, you know. His music, you know, definitely helped me through my music and, you know, through my life. So yeah,
1: that's awesome. Yeah, and cool that you want to spend your time making music, right, knowing that people listen to it in that way, in that, like, I need the music type of way.
2: Right. The sustaining me, keeping me inspired. It's, yeah, amazing. The cycle.
0: Definitely.
1: And being mindful of that. I'm sure your audience appreciates that. And keeping your old music, because you can see the journey from, the topics from before to what you're choosing to talk about now.
0: Right.
2: You're recording. Are you performing any of these songs, or is it just kind of getting your voice out?
0: I don't perform the old tracks where I was recording on SoundCloud. Mm. I don't perform none of those.
2: Just didn't know if, like, you know, felt confident about a track or two performed at, like, a talent show or a family event.
0: I just feel like, you know, it wouldn't sound right on the speakers, you know, quality, you know, otherwise and stuff. But otherwise, it's like, I felt like I was in my peak back then, you know, just finding myself. I felt like I was the best back then. Like, even now, I may make hella good lots of good songs, but it's just like, I just make music now, so it's like I don't try to be like this, sound like this. I just write what comes to my mind, and just, you know, if it sound good, it sound good. If it, you know, if it sound better, it sound better. If it don't sound too good, it don't sound too good. I still write, you know. I still try to put my time into it, you know. Take it serious, you know, because, you know, everything I say out my mouth is serious, you know. Definitely.
2: And are you comparing that to your earlier years when you use the phrase discovering yourself? Was that lyrical content more spontaneous, or was it more true in your eyes compared to today? Or?
0: It was all true, but I say I was a little more, you know, crazy with the wordplay.
2: Okay.
0: You know, I was, you know, I felt like I wasn't talking too much about life. You know, I was more like manifested in my life.
2: Gotcha.
0: So it was like, I'm not there yet, but I'm talking about getting there, you know. Mm-hmm. I'm talking about having that. Yeah. I'm talking about being that, you know. I didn't have it yet, you know. And that's another thing, you know. Drake said in this one song, he said something like, I'm gonna rephrase it in a short phrase. He said something like, I used to talk about it, but I ain't have it. But now that I talk about it, you know, he got it now. Like, he's like, he

0: manifested everything in his life through his music, and that's like, that's how I want to push my music. Like, you know, I want to talk about having a car, I want to rap about having a car, and I don't got a car, you know, but I may get a car next week, you know. So, and you know, I ain't nobody put that in the air but me, you know, me and my music. So that's how I go about my music. You don't have to lie about music. You don't have to, you just got to believe in the music, you know. Believe that you go get a car, believe you go get some bands, believe you go put your mama in a mansion, you know. That's what it's about. It's about believing what you can believe in, you know.
1: Yeah, that's a beautiful way to look at it. I wish more artists had that mentality.
0: Definitely.
2: Yes. Oh, yeah, 2018, 2018, it says you were started making music, but then you didn't really make music from 2018 to 2020?
0: Yeah, I took a break because I had moved to Minneapolis, and, you know, it was a different environment. So, like I said, I'm from St. Paul, so I didn't know people out there. I didn't know how people was going to judge me. I didn't know if I was a target, you know. You know, it was just like a lot of different feelings, you know. And then, you know, I grew some friends out there, you know. And, you know, it was just like, it was just a new environment for me. So it was like, it was kind of hard to, like, be me, you know. I had to be like the Minneapolis people, you know. You know, they don't say you make music. They go fry you. They go be like that. We eat that stuff weak, you know. I don't know it's gonna be like that. So, you know, I kind of looked at other people's opinions, you know, during the time when I was young, you know. Now that I'm, you know, now that I was in Minneapolis for almost 4 years, so, you know, it was just like I was understanding the people out there, and just like, you know, and starting not to care about how they feel, you know. Not that I don't care about them, but it's just like, this is me. This is this is how I came up. This is how far I came, you know. So it was like, whether you like it or not, I came this far.
2: Right.
0: You never know how far a person come.
2: Seriously. And didn't stop making music, which is huge. That would stop, you know, a lot.
0: Yeah.
2: Stop an artist with a weaker will, for sure.
0: Yeah.
2: But then, 2020, Entry to Fame EP.
0: Yeah, that had a little SoundCloud EP. I was dropping like crazy, you know.
2: Yeah, a bunch of EPs. Life Gone Wrong within a few months, and then Hard Body within a few months after that.
0: Yeah, I was dropping. I was just working, you know. It's like every day I was making a song, because every day I was in the house, you know. I really didn't have a much outside life then. I didn't have that many friends, you know. So, you know, when it came to like being home, that's what I was doing, making music, you know, every second. I used to wake up at 8 p.m. and blast music and blast the beat. You know, my mom would knock on the door like, turn that music down, you know. I'm like, I'm making music, you know. I'm trying to make a hit. I'm trying to get out the hood, you know.
2: And you're doing that on SoundCloud still at that point?
0: I was doing that on SoundCloud, yeah. But I was probably recording off BandLab.
2: Nice. Yeah, I hear that works good for a lot of people.
0: Definitely.
2: Do you have that on your phone or on the computer?
0: I have BandLab on my phone still, yeah.
2: Nice.
0: I got a lot of tracks on there.
2: That's so cool.
0: I used to make like 5 songs a day on BandLab.
2: Oh my gosh.
0: You know, it used to be like 2 out of 3 that's getting posted, or 2 out of 3 I'm finishing, you know. But I was just, you know, I got lots of hooks, you know. Like, if anybody would come to me and be like, I need a hook, I could just hand it to you. Like it's on the back of my hand. Like, here you go. You know?
2: You
1: heard him.
2: Where does the inspiration for the hooks come from? Or, like, are you just listening to beats? Or what's that process like?
0: I don't know. It's just, I just rap, you know. I just write the music, and I just, like, I can make a hook, but I can't write a verse. You know, it's plenty of times that happen. Just like, Lil Tank with the song Stars that we got, you know. That beat that she used, I love that beat so much that, like, I didn't know how to come on that. But once I heard a Lil Tank song, I was like, she killed that hook. And he was like, I can be on the verse because I didn't know how to start that song, but I know how to finish it.
1: Right.
0: You know, so that's how we linked up with that song. It was just like a perfect moment for me, you know. And it was like, I guess it's beneficial to her too because she loves the song, you know. Every time we go out, she want to do that song.
1: Yeah.
0: You know, I had no problem with that, you know. Come on, let's get on the stage, you know.
1: Yes.
0: We go out of town, come on, come with me on the road, you know. Let's put this song out there, you know. I'm open to a lot of work, a lot of people, a lot of genres, so anybody that wants to work, come work, you know.
1: That's oh my gosh, that's awesome. Having the open mind, the open heart.
0: Yeah, definitely.
1: Amazing.
2: And then I've got written down here, in 2022 was the first time you performed a song, is that right?
0: Definitely, I performed in 2022 for the first time.
2: How did that opportunity come about?
0: Yeah, the opportunity was like given from Milo, you know.
2: He
0: was doing his thing at Tantrum, so shout out to Milo Flexing for that, you know.
2: Yes.
0: He put me on a stage out there, he showed me, you know, he showed me not to be scared and that, you know, anybody can do this, you know, so.
1: Wow.
0: When I got on that stage, you know, it just never stopped, you know. People loved the song, people loved my entertainment, people loved the sound, so it was just like, why stop, you know?
1: I mean, be real, take us back to that first performance. Were you nervous? Did you feel prepared?
0: I was definitely shaky. I was definitely didn't know what people would think of me, you know.
1: Yeah.
0: But it was like they heard me, they seen me, you know. They felt me. You feel me? It was like the music hit them, even though it wasn't like a sad song, but it was like a jumpy song. It was like they looked at me like they knew I had talent.
1: Yeah.
0: They were like, yeah, he's special. Like, you know, I call myself Charlie's Golden Ticket.
1: Yeah, that's pretty good. I mean, and huge validation, and hopefully a feeling you still get performing to this day. You know, that ecstasy, some call it.
0: Definitely.
1: That's tight.
2: So, yeah, were you making music differently after you started performing on stage? Were you start making songs that would be, like, doper to perform?
0: Yeah, I say, you know, I was performing like that, but, you know, I wasn't because I was also under the age, so I couldn't really get into the clubs, you know.
2: Oh.
0: So I was probably like 18 when I first performed in Tantrum.
2: Gotcha.
0: Not probably 18, but probably like 17, 17, 16 when I performed in Tantrum. So, you know, it was like, it wasn't like a habit that I could, you know, just go in there and do it, you know.
2: I had to be,
0: you know, on the low with it, you know, like, hey, let me in the dough. I'm trying to rap, you know, I'm trying to perform, you know.
2: Yeah.
0: Definitely.
2: That's crazy. But performing any chance you get now.
0: Definitely perform any chance I can get.
1: That's huge. You got to, I mean, it's stage time until you're booking the stage, you know what I mean?
0: Right.
1: That's so tight.
2: Yeah, any advice for any artist watching that might be nervous to perform for the first time?
0: Hey, just go out there and do it. Hey, you might be scared, you might be nervous, but you never know what another person gonna think. They might believe in you, they might see you, they might feel you, they might go through the same thing you're going through. So just go out there and tell your story.
1: Mm. Words of wisdom here on Dog Star.
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2: I'm glad we asked. Yeah, make it easy. Go check out all of his music. We're going to be talking about Fantasies and Smoke.

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1: Bow wow.
0: Bow wow, baby. 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
1: We're sitting down with Improving Never Losing, AR Coolin.
0: You know it. Going through your origin story, your pull to music, what programs you were using early on, and more.
1: Yeah. 2023 was right around the time that you met Chevy Quist.
2: Definitely, yeah. Mm.
1: A very influential collaborator. How'd you guys meet?
2: I first met him at Rondo Days when Juice Lord was hosting his little shows there.
1: Nice.
2: At Rondo. So, yeah, that's when I seen him as a DJ. You know, he said he recorded music and all type of stuff. So, you know, I jumped in the boat with him. You know, he recorded a lot of songs. He just recently recorded my song, Whoa, that everybody likes. So, yeah, I still work with him.
0: That's awesome.
1: What did you like or notice was different from the way he was recording compared to how you were recording?
2: Ooh. He just had time to do what I didn't have to do, you know.
1: Mm.
2: He had time to do what I didn't have time to do, you know.
1: Right.
2: Mix, master, and also he went to school for it. So it's like,
1: whoa,
2: you know, he actually knows what he's doing, you know. He's not just somebody that's sitting there taking 20 minutes trying to figure out what your vocals is and stuff, wasting my time too,
1: right,
2: you know, because my time is very precious when I'm in the studio.
1: Oh, yeah.
2: You know, so, you know, he just, you know, he took his time with it, you know. He didn't seem stressed about what he was doing, you know. He was just like a cooperative person, you know. So
1: that's
2: appreciate
1: huge
2: to him. Shout out to him and all the tracks he recorded. He recorded probably over 20 tracks of mine. So
0: wow. Yeah. Oh my gosh.
1: Some notable ones: Sending Shots, From the UK.
2: From the UK.
1: And On What?
2: Well, all those got music videos to them also.
1: Uh-huh.
2: So yeah, definitely.
0: When you're writing the song or recording the song, are you picturing what the music video is going to look like? Or at what point do you
2: brainstorm
0: that?
2: That's the thing with my music videos. I'm always, like, on the spot. Like, if I feel like recording a music video right now, I'm going to call the cameraman right now.
0: Ooh,
2: be like,
0: right now, yeah.
2: Hey, pull up, man. You available right now? Like, I need a music video, you know. I'm not really a scheduled person.
0: Okay. Mm-hmm.
2: Even with the studio, that's the thing with me and Chevy too. He you know, he has his kids and stuff, so I gotta book studio time with him, and I'm always, you know, on the go person.
1: Yeah.
2: Like, I'm my lady putting me through something. I need to record a song, you feel me?
1: Right.
2: So, you know, I always was in the moment of like, hey, I'm having a good time, let's shoot a music video. So yeah, and those music videos, I never planned those music videos.
0: Wow. I would have never thought that. I mean, they're so authentic. It almost seems like it is,
2: yeah,
0: all staged and planned.
2: Definitely. It was never planned. I just had a good cameraman, Bando Films. He used to rap himself, so he told me, he said he always sees a vision that nobody else can see, you know, because he used to be that rapper. He used to want those ankles, those, you know, that movement, you know.
1: Yeah.
2: So definitely.
1: That's great.
0: That's amazing, yeah.
1: Lucky to find such a good collaborator, for
2: definitely
1: sure. And then 2024, Zay Cram, another notable
2: definitely
1: collaborator. How'd you meet him?
2: I met him through Milo. He records Milo Flexin' music.
1: Okay.
2: So when, you know, they put me into together, and like, he records 50 a song, so he doesn't go by the hour. So I felt like that was like more open to me, you know, because you can, it, as long as he don't got nothing going on, you know, you can, you know, take at least a good amount of time to make a song, even
1: mm-hmm
2: if you starting from scratch. He, you know, he's another person that ain't gonna rush you unless he got something going on. So like, yeah, he actually don't live too far from me either. So he's actually close to me too. So he used to be mobile with too. So
0: that's
2: I could either go to you or he could come to me. You know, so
1: yeah. Having more options to record.
0: Can you take us through your song-making process, or is it kind of different every time?
2: It's kind of different every time. See, me, I come with a song ready. So when I come to the studio, it's never me writing a song. It's me putting the song down on the track, you know.
3: Wow.
2: I'll either, you know, before I even pull up to the studio, I'm practicing the song five times, you know, trying to get the right flow, or if I want to change it on this flow, if I want to just add more, just destroy less, you know. It's just like I change up frequently doing the song, but I also practice on how I want the song to specifically sound like before I get in the studio. So when I get in the studio, I never waste the studio man time. I'm not finna sit here and write the most I write is a bar, you know. And that's at the end of the song. I'll be like, hey, I ain't had nothing I figured out at the, you know, at the end of the song. So I gotta sit and write for 2 seconds, you know.
3: And have you found the beat at this point, or are you just using like a generic beat, like a click track, or
2: I always shop on BeatStars.
3: Okay, tight.
2: Yeah, I use BeatStars a lot. I got a lot of different producers I work with. It's a lot of producers that always text my phone, hey, send me, I got a beat for you. It's $100. I'd be like, bro, your beat is $100. I don't want it, bro. Like, I'm not finna spend $100 on a beat, and I'm not even rich yet, you know?
3: Right.
2: You know what I mean? So, you know, I buy my licenses for sure, you know, because I didn't have, you know, like I said, I dropped Lilo. I dropped Lilo back in, 2023? So, it had got shut down because I forgot to buy one song beat.
3: Whoa.
2: And mind you, it got 14 songs on there. It was only one song somebody was tripping about. He ended up taking it down, and, you know, just the whole beat. I just had, you know, good views on it and some more stuff. I didn't build it up to views, so it's just like, I didn't never want that to happen again, you know.
3: Yeah.
2: Somebody just take my craft like that, you know. Yeah. It was that easy for it to go down, and, you know, I put so much work in this, so much money into this, you know. It was just like, it was a hurtful thing.
3: Yeah, how'd you keep making music after that?
2: I just never stopped. I just, you know, I pushed myself to be better, do better, you know, make the better decisions, you know, and that's, hey, buy your licenses, even if you feel like it ain't doing nothing right now, it's gonna do something in the future, you know.
3: Words of wisdom.
1: Exactly. From somebody who's been through it, you know.
3: Learn from him.
1: People are, yeah, back up your hard drive, whatever, but it's like, until it happens. Like, that's good advice.
3: He's giving you free game right now. Listen to him.
1: Sage advice. Back to the music video. Are you planning any up and coming music videos? You got any like
3: that you can talk about?
1: Crazy stunts planned?
2: I actually got a music video on the way with Bando Films.
1: Back to working together.
3: Yeah,
1: has it gotten easier and easier to work together over the years, or has it just always been?
2: He actually moved to Houston, so it's kind of tough.
3: Ooh.
2: You know, he come here and there. So he come here, but when he here, I catch him.
3: Right.
2: I'd be like, hey man, if I can't pay you now, I'm gonna pay you later, but I need that video, you know. I need that video done, you know. He know I'm a good person. I don't never cheat nobody out their crap, you know. I never run off on nobody. Like, hey, if I can't pay you here, I'll definitely pay you, you know. I keep a job, you know. I keep work, you know. I keep myself occupied even if it ain't music, you know.
3: Yeah. How do you find that balance between creativity, work, family, a personal life?
2: You know, I get up very early.
3: Whoa.
2: Start my day early. You know, make sure I have time for myself, my family, and the things I love. You know, so it's not good to, you know, start the day late. You know, you miss a lot of things. You miss a lot of opportunities.
3: Right.
2: So I try to start my day at 6 o'clock every day.
3: All right.
2: You know.
1: How'd you get in that habit?
2: I was a manager. I had to be to work at 6:30 every day.
1: Yeah.
2: So when that kicked in, you know, my sleep schedule, you know, like my sleep schedule always been like up early since high school. You know, I always had to take the bus from Minneapolis, from St. Paul to Minneapolis, you know. I was never forced to go to school, but, you know, I finished school.
3: Right.
2: I got my diploma. I was never forced to, you know, do a lot of things that, you know, us black folks will, you know, fail to do, you know, like getting your life right, getting the car, staying on top of your feet, getting a job, you know, just finishing school. Like, you know, some of us folks, you know, our parents don't tell us, they're like, I need you to finish this, you know. I don't, you know, my mom was never that type to like, I need you to finish this, I want you to finish this, I need you to get this, I need you to get it. You know, she always gave me the opportunity, like, hey, you go take your life the way you want to take it. And, you know, I just chose to take it the responsible way. I didn't want to be like nobody else out here that's messed up in these streets. I didn't want to be messed up, period. You know, I didn't want to have to look at people for money, look at people for drugs. And I didn't want that life. You know, I've been around that so many times. You know, I've been around people like that so many times. So it's just like, it's an eye-opener. You know, you see where life can take a turn, at, you know, and you don't want to take that turn. It's a dangerous turn because you probably can't turn back, you know.
3: Right.
2: So
1: how does making hip-hop or, like, clubbier music juxtapose with that? Like, how does that? Because sometimes it's about that type of life or that type environment or maybe encouraging taking the wrong turns.
2: So, you know, I made a lot of, you know, hood music, you know, trap music, just because, you know, the people around me, you know. Mm-hmm. And you gotta understand, like, that's some of the music people love to hear.
3: Right.
2: You know, females also, like, absolutely, they want to hear you rapping about guns, drugs, selling dope, all that stuff. You know, that's the only type of music that they into, some people, mm-hmm, out here. But, you know, I have a lot more to say than that, you know. So that's where that turn took, you know. I knew I could create positivity and not just negativity into this music, you know. I can put in, you know, I can make a gospel song, you know, without cursing, you know. I can talk about changing your life around, you know. I can talk about that thing type of stuff because I took that turn, you know. I didn't always go down that route of, you know, selling drugs, toting guns, going to jail, you know. I didn't always be like that, so, you know, it was just my environment. You know, once I changed my environment, my music changed.
1: Only natural.
2: Definitely.
3: A role model.
1: Exactly. Can you ever see yourself making, like, a full, Christian album? Like, try to hit the Christian charts
2: gospel.
1: With a full, yeah, exactly.
2: Full album is gonna be tough.
3: Right, maybe a single
2: or two.
3: But
2: I definitely can see myself doing that. You know, I never take nothing away from myself, you know.
1: Yeah.
2: I know I can do it all, so I try to do it all.
3: Can you picture the cowboy hat? Maybe a country
2: hat?
1: Country one?
2: Definitely. I want one of those. I'm working on one of those.
3: Okay.
2: I just can't find the right beat. Once I find that right beat, you know, I'm on track.
3: I love that. Definitely. Pushing the envelope, again, keeping that open mind, the open creative
2: mind. You got to keep that catalog long.
3: Yes.
1: And then are there any other collaborators or, like, peers, you would say, that are pushing you, that are, like, close to you? Like, do you have a group of people you always go to the studio with?
2: No, I always go to the studio by myself. When it comes to my music, you know, I don't have too many people there, you know, not too many family that, you know, just tell me, like, hey, you the best, you know. You know, sometimes that's all it takes to be like, hey, keep going, you the best, bro. I just hear it, you know, they say it here and there, but, you know, not that much, you
3: right,
2: know.
3: Sometimes
2: not that,
3: you need that support.
1: Mm-hmm.
2: Yeah, definitely.
1: But do you listen to a lot of your own music?
2: Ooh. Do I listen? I listen to a lot of my own music, you know. Really, the start of 2024, 2025, I started listening to a lot of rappers. You know, I started listening to myself because I got so much music out here. So, you know, I just, play air cooler. You know, I just want to listen to the music because sometimes I'll forget the music. I'll forget, you know, hey, that track was hard. You know, that track was my favorite. You know, I'll forget it because I done made so much more good music. I done grow so much that, like, you know, you can't look back sometimes when you grow.
3: Are there any songs that you intentionally don't listen to?
2: Mm-mm.
3: Okay.
2: I listen to all my music.
3: That's great.
2: Sometimes I go back to the days where I was on Band Lab and I play a couple of those tracks.
3: Oh, just remind you.
2: Yeah, I got a lot of good tracks on Band Lab. A lot. I ain't gonna lie to you. I got a couple full songs on Band Lab too that, like, you know, I'll be like, dang, I'm gonna drop it as an unrelease, you know.
3: That would be sick. I mean, speaking of, do you have any advice for artists who have trouble capturing that inspiration when they hear it, whether it's voice notes, whether it's pulling a Band Lab, you know what I mean? How did you get into the habit of capturing those ideas before they disappear forever?
2: I'll say I just rapped. You know, it was just like I needed to say something. I need to put it on something, and, you know, right. A track was like a masterpiece, you know. It was just like I put these words on there, on this masterpiece. You never know what that can become, and, you know, and it become, you know, a music, a hit, you know, something that you just store for when you sad.
3: Right.
2: It just becomes something. It's not, it's never nothing. It's something, you know.
3: That's a good way to put it.
1: Yeah. And you might have kind of already answered this before, but do you have, like, an idea for a song, and then you're looking for the beat for it, or do you find the beat and then write the words to
2: it? Oh, I find a beat first.
1: Uh-huh.
3: Okay.
2: Gotta feel the beat. Gotta feel the beat from start to finish, you know. I can't just rap on anything, to be honest, or I can't just write a song and then put it on something. The only time I did that was like when I was in jail, but all the songs I wrote in jail, they never made it on the track.
1: Oh.
2: I get that paper and I'm out, you know.
1: Right. Forget
2: I'm throwing,
1: all about
2: I'm
1: that.
2: Throwing everything away, you know.
1: Yep.
3: Did you ever try and make your own beats at all, or dabble, or like you're saying, just...
2: Definitely. I made a lot of beats on BandLab, but it was just like, you know, boom bap beats, you know, not too many instruments, how I really go about it, but... You know, I made a lot of good beats. I rap to a lot of my own beats too. I got some songs. I think it's Hard Body. I got some songs.
1: Nice.
2: You know, some songs that I made the beats to and stuff. So
3: okay, a well-rounded artist. I like that.
2: Definitely.
1: Straight up. I mean, we were talking earlier about Lie Low in 2024, the one that got pulled for the one track.
2: Mm-hmm.
1: Problem or whatever. I also wanted to mention the deluxe, coming out with the deluxe after that, even though I don't know if that was before it all got pulled or whatever, but cool move.
2: Yeah, definitely. I just feel like I should push myself as much as these other rappers do, as much as these, you know, these famous rappers do, you know. They come out with, you know, they come out with an album, they come out with the deluxe, but usually they haven't been doing that lately. But I did that, you know. I felt like it was necessary because I was growing.
1: Yeah.
2: You know, I feel like they need more. And I always think that they always go need more and more and more and more. And that's why I drop almost all the time, you know. I think it was 2020, the beginning of 2025, I was dropping every Monday. So I had a time where I was dropping every Monday for like six seven months straight, like,
1: wow.
2: Just every Monday, drop. I was getting tired of holding these songs.
1: Yeah.
2: You know, it was just like, they're not doing nothing here, you know. We need to bring it somewhere else, you know, because this is something, not nothing, you know.
1: Right.
2: So I want to turn it into something.
1: Yeah. If you could go back before the first week that you dropped one of those, would you do the rollout to them any differently?
2: Like the tuning on the song?
1: Oh, no, like how you were dropping them or how you were promoting them or...
2: I'll probably say...
3: I'm going to interrupt you. We got to take a break.
1: So
3: save your answer for after the break. You're watching Dogstar. You're listening to Dogstar.
1: And you're sitting down with A.R. Coolin. You can follow him, MBTARKOOLIN, on Instagram.
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1: Bow wow. 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
2: Learning all about AR cooling, his song making process. I've asked you a buzzer beater in the last segment. Would you do anything different with the rollout or of how you were dropping them or dropping so many? Or?
3: I wouldn't actually. It gave people a good vision on how serious I was. Mm-hmm. And how crafted I was, you know, and how I love music, you know. So definitely, I feel like the rollout on that time period, it was perfect. Me dropping every Monday, you know, it was just perfect. It was just like something that God told me to do. Like, hey, you got to start dropping every Monday, bro. Like, hey, like we got people going bigger than you and not even better than you. You feel me? People going bigger, people will go bigger than you and they won't be better than you, even though I don't look at myself as the best. But hey, gang, I can say I'm better than some of these people out here, you know?
2: Yeah, for sure. And speaking of single mode, 2025, 2026, lots of singles.
4: Ooh, busy.
2: Mm-hmm. And Lights, Camera, Action are crowd favorites. You love performing those songs. What about those songs you like performing?
3: See, Lights, Camera, Action, I recorded that and it was just like, I don't know what was in my mind that around that time. And shout out YCG Music, he recorded that actually. That was a new producer that Milo introduced me to as well. So he recorded that track. Was recorded by Zay, and that track blew, and I didn't even know it was gonna blow like that, you know. It was just like, it was like a freestyle, like you know, I'm just like, it was just like a catchy song, and
2: yeah,
3: you know, ever since then I just been hearing people trying to make catchy songs, just, you know, trying to keep up with it. It was just like, you know, I didn't even know what I was doing there, you know.
2: Wow.
3: It was just there, you know. It just happened, yeah, to be there, you know. It just happened to be the crowd favorite, and that's what you got to do sometimes. You don't got to always think about yourself, you don't always got to think about others. Just make the music if you love making the music.
2: That's huge. Yeah, so weird that you can't, like, if you put out an album, you're not gonna be able to tell what's gonna be people's favorite song on the album.
1: Right. Mm-hmm. You can push a track or two or promote a track or two, but as my friend Frank Ocean would say, the best song wasn't the single.
2: He does say that. He definitely does say that. 2026. Wait, when did Best of Me come out?
3: 2025.
2: And then, I learned a birthday tradition to be dropping on your birthday.
3: Yep, definitely. I probably dropped like 3 albums in a row, you know, from, 19 to 20, you know.
2: Wow.
3: 19 to 21. So, you know, I was dropping crazily. I had so much music, you know, on standby that I was like, I gotta turn this into something, you know. Basically, I never wanted my music not to be heard or not to be nothing, you know. I needed it out there, you know, for me and myself and the other people around me, you know.
2: And then Best of Me, it's called Best of Me. Was there any like new techniques or like things you were using that made it the best?
3: I called it Best of Me because I felt like I was at my best, you know. Mm. I felt like I got so better that, like, I was like, this is the best of me.
2: Mm.
3: I was like, I never seen myself this good at something that I love to do, you know. You know, basketball during my high school year, I had to stop. I had 2 heart murmurs in my heart, so that's really where, you know, sitting in the house became a thing, you know, not going outside, protecting my heart, you know, from different things that could be caused severe problems. So,
2: yeah,
3: you know, when basketball didn't work, music was definitely there, you know, and it was like I was meant to do music, you know.
2: Yeah.
3: I had so much to say, so much to put out there.
2: And, yeah, yeah, that's so dope. And then this year, the Valentine's Day project came out, 2026.
3: Mm-hmm, definitely. I had a lot of, you know, lot of lovey-dovey songs. I was like, I'm gonna do something for the females, you know. Get a female something to rap about, you know, because I'm used to, I'm either real or I'm either, you know, lit, you know. Yeah. It's either party vibe or I'm real, you know. But, you know, I started making a lot of R&B music and, you know, I started getting good at it. So I was like, let me do something for the females. And that's when For the Heart came out, you know. It was just, you know, get the female's heart, you know, get the female fans out there, you know, get them to love me for who I am and hear me, you know.
1: Like a Christmas album.
3: Definitely.
1: Y'all should be playing this every Valentine's
3: Day. Every day, Valentine's, For the Heart.
2: How far ahead do you have to plan a rollout to have something drop on the exact day that you wanted it to drop?
3: Recently, it's been, like, I've been surprised because songs been dropping, you know, exact same day.
2: Oh, wow.
3: I don't know if it's DistroKid just seeing that I'm serious now or just like they updated the system or something, because y'all noticed that DistroKid was sold recently for like $2 million to somebody, you know. We don't even know who, but that's been going on the news. Oof. DistroKid got sold. And so it's just like, it used to be like a 2-day rollout. You know, or like, I don't even know. It just used to be like a long period of time. Like, I'll try to drop it today, and it won't be online until like 2 months. I mean, 2 weeks, two days.
2: Gotta.
3: 2 days or a day and a half, you know. So it was kind of weird. But recently, I feel like they've been dropping like same day, and they have, but it's just like, it's still surprising to me. So it's just like, why is this happening? It's like it never happened before, or they must update it some, you know, their stores must be running faster or something. Yeah, the workers, I don't know.
2: So you brought two tracks with you today.
3: Yes, to play. Thank you.
2: We've got Fantasies, which is a single from 2025, in the single making, dropping all the time.
3: Definitely, Fantasies was definitely like in the making song, and the producer, Wylan, who produced that beat, he actually had a famous rapper, Hurricane Wisdom, hop on the same beat.
2: Oh, cool.
3: And just remix a song, and it was just like, when Hurricane Wisdom beat first came out, that's when, you know, new beats come in. You know, when a new artist come in, all the producers make new beats. So it was just like a different sound. So when I heard that beat, I just rapped on it. It was just like, it was a good beat, and I loved it. And it was like, I was like, Hurricane Wisdom go rap on this beat one day. And it was like, I manifested it, and it happened. It was like, I was on Instagram, and he had the same beat as me. I'm like, see, this is the manifestation I be talking about. I be like, not that I, you know, dislike it or anything. It's just like I knew that was going to happen. Like, he was going to take that beat and do what he do with it. I'd rather him come to me and be like, let's put this song together.
2: Right.
3: You feel me? Let's make a collab or something together. But, you know, the artist go do what the artist do, you know.
2: And, yeah, communication can get hairy if you're not meeting each other in person or anything, so.
1: And the second track, Smoking and Relaxing.
3: Smoking and Relaxing. I'm dropping that today.
1: Oh, my gosh. The day we're recording.
3: Huh?
1: The day we're recording. This will drop a little bit later.
3: July 13th. Yeah, we'll be dropping
2: so it's
3: today.
2: Out. So you can listen to
1: it. Right? Meow.
3: Smoking and Relaxing, definitely.
1: What can you tell us about the making of that track?
3: See, that track, I don't know. I probably was just smoking and relaxing, you know. I was just like smoking and relaxing. It was just like, I was going through a little bit of stuff with my lady too, so, you know, it's a little rap in there, but, you know, but it was just like a smoking and relaxing song. I was like, I don't have a smoking song, like, where I just sit up and roll up and just, you know, and that was that song, you
2: it's
3: know.
2: It's a vibe, yeah.
3: It definitely was that song.
1: That's tight. Who produced that one, if you can remember?
3: Zay Crown, I think.
1: Okay.
2: That's nice. Maybe, yeah, Valentine's Day project last year, this year, next year, 420 project.
3: Oh, 420, definitely a smoking and relaxing or a smoking album type stuff.
2: Yeah,
3: sweet,
2: I could
3: do that.
1: And what's, we've only got about 3 minutes left of our time together. What's on the horizon? What's coming up next, later this year, and maybe even next year? We were talking a little bit before the show.
3: So, I plan on dropping Until. That's my next album. I'm either planning on either 2027 or 2028.
1: Wow.
3: But this is my 2026. Here on out, you know, I plan on relaxing, you know, pushing my music out there, pushing the music that's already out there,
2: yeah.
3: getting videos out, mic drops, whatever's possible to really get myself seen,
2: yeah.
3: you know, and not just heard. But,
2: right.
3: you know, I still got an album coming out. It got about 10 songs on there right now. I'm working on probably like 10 more, you know. you know, I don't know if I want to drop it, though. I probably want to keep y'all waiting, you know, keep the people waiting
2: don't
3: and
2: do
3: stuff.
2: It. The pressure, right.
3: You know, I want some pressure on me this time. You know, I always drop music without the pressure. You know, I'll be like, man, even if nobody hears, somebody's going to hear it. One or two people, you know, somebody's going, you know.
2: Yeah.
3: So you never know. Like they say, hey, 15 people may not seem like a lot of likes, but imagine 15 people jumping on you.
2: Yeah.
3: It ain't going to look nice. But, you know, I'm grateful for the likes. I'm grateful for my views. Even if it ain't hitting 1,000, 10,000, 20,000, 50,000, I'm grateful for all the people that, you know, support me and my music, you know, and the journey I've been through. So I love the people, I love the fans, I love everything about everybody, and you know, when it comes to them seeing me and my music.
0: I mean, as fans, we love you. So we're grateful for your time today. Please don't stop doing what you're doing.
2: Yeah, keep sharing.
0: A beacon of light in the darkness.
3: Definitely.
2: Yeah, keep sharing your life lessons as well. It seems like you've been able to pick on some great habits and stuff. And yeah, we need more to see people who are doing amazing things share the secret. So we appreciate you sharing so much with the audience and with us.
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0: Thank you for tuning in today on another episode of Youth Soup at Listen Up Youth Radio. My name is Siham, a 2024 podcast intern, and for today's episode, I will be discussing multimedia visual arts and its importance in cultural representation, amplified expressions, and the impact it has on audience. Today, I have Hend El-Mansour with me, a professional multimedia visual artist who's known for her work, particularly for combining painting, paint making, and installation art. She often explores themes related to her cultural heritage and social issues, using her art to represent diverse perspectives and narratives. Growing up in Missouri and moving to Minnesota in 2015, nearly a decade ago, I've seen many kinds of mixed media arts in streets and many other places. Particularly living in South Minneapolis for the past 6 years, if you walk on East Lake Street, you see buildings with murals and interactive sculptures showing how diverse and inclusive Minnesota is regarding mixed media art. Can you introduce yourself? What's your name and who are you?
1: My name is Hend El-Mansour. I came originally from Saudi Arabia, 1997. I moved to Minneapolis, St. Paul in 2000. So I'm here 24 years. I do silk screen printing. I do murals, paintings, installations, and animation.
0: Do you have like a favorite piece of artwork you've done?
1: My recent one is a mural in university on the St. Paul Minneapolis building, mm-hmm. opposite to Jimmy John's.
0: Yeah.
1: Place. I mean, sandwich place. I like that piece. Still like it. And I don't really have favorites. It's a really hard question.
0: Mm-hmm.
1: But over the years, there's few things that I grow more fond of. There are things that I do. So this one I didn't hate yet.
0: Can you like tell me about your background, how you got started in multimedia? I mean like visual arts.
1: Why did I do it?
0: Yeah. Like what got you started into it?
1: Well, every one of us have inclinations and I'm inclined towards art since childhood.
0: Mm-hmm.
1: I didn't really study art early in life. I studied medicine and then practiced medicine for a long time until I came to this country, and then I just didn't want to continue in medical field and went back to school and studied art and became a full-time artist since then.
0: What inspires your work and how do you come up with your ideas for your pieces?
1: I grew up in Saudi Arabia.
0: Yeah.
1: So I had first-hand experience of gender discrimination.
0: Mm-hmm.
1: And I always wanted to fight that, and I do that in my work. But in the same time, I celebrate Islamic art traditions, geometric shapes and floral patterns and vibrant colors. So

0: And I thought that is really important moment. I mean, all Muslims are taught that when we were children. I think it is greater than we know, because it is the moment when a woman became the first Muslim, mm-hmm. and became the supporter of this great religion. And without this woman, who knows what will happen, you know. Muhammad was grateful to her until he died. So she is, I mean, her importance is undervalued, in my opinion. So, okay, so that is how it started, that idea. And how to bring this idea into work. So I would just sketch things mm-hmm. on a sketchbook until I got
1: a perfect piece.
0: Not perfect, but until I got what I wanted.
1: Yeah.
0: And then I worked on it, like embellish it or see where I would put them, like, what is the background. And then I work on that. And then gradually it will come into life.
1: Would you want the Muslim community to see more of your artwork?
0: Yes.
1: And more artists?
0: Yes, loved.
1: Mm. Are there any challenges that come with your work?
0: The challenge is to find the space
1: mm-hmm.
0: and find a nice space. So there are, and also to get grants. So there is a lot of work around art that is not art. Writing for grants, trying to find places for your art,
1: mm-hmm.
0: send letters, do research of where are the places that might like my work, things like that. They're not nice thing to do, and boring, and they energy consuming too. So.
1: Can you share like any memorable experiences or interactions you've had while creating your art?
0: I did a mural on my garage wall. It doesn't exist anymore.
1: Oh.
0: Because it peeled off. But I'm planning to do another mural in my house.
1: My personal art journey started at a very young age. When I mentioned growing up in Missouri, that state helped me see art in a very, very unique way. The Gateway Arch in St. Louis, it serves as a canvas for light shows and digital projects, blending architecture with art to create stunning visual spectacles. St. Louis is known for their impressive murals and street art. These pieces often incorporate various media, things such as including paint and mixed media installations. With so many great artists everywhere, there's so much inspiration to encourage the next generations to come. Art in every form is a powerful tool to help enhance knowledge and skill. In today's world, multimedia art can help divert youth from negative eyeing things such as excessive screen use, which no one likes. Art can help shape a person both mentally and career-wise. What materials and techniques do you typically use in your work?
0: I always start with drawing. I first draw with pencil or with pen, and later I scan that initial drawing and turn it into a digital drawing. And then I tweak it with either Procreate or Photoshop or another medium, and then go from there, make screens and color. You have to make, every screen is one color, so you have to make several screens to fit into each other.
1: How do you choose the location for your artworks, like for your murals and stuff that you do outside?
0: I don't choose them. Well, maybe I did, but it's usually commission. So I have one on Target.
1: Yeah, I seen that one. It was really nice. I looked into it and I was in shock that I was gonna interview the person who made that mural.
0: Oh.
1: Yeah, and I really liked the designs and stuff that you did with it.
0: That's sweet. So, I mean, Target approached me and commissioned me, and then the one on university also, Amazon service.
1: Was it just you who worked on it, or did you have people that helped you?
0: I have to have people, yeah, I said. Usually you have to finish in a short time.
1: How long did you have to finish it?
0: We did it in, I would say, 2 weeks.
1: 2 weeks, wow.
0: Yeah.

0: So I have a lot of people volunteer to help.
1: Are there any particular messages or themes you aim to convey through your art?
0: Yes. As I said before, equality is everything. And so I do it by highlighting powerful Muslim women, maybe like yourself.
1: Yeah.
0: And interview them, or if they are historical, I go back and study their biographies and find a story, or make an image in my head about their character. Mm-hmm. And then I would put that on paper or on installation or fabric. And then I paint them.
1: That's nice. Is there like any other places you did artwork in besides Minnesota and Saudi? Like, did you travel?
0: I had a few shows and in Europe and in the Gulf area.
1: Yeah. How do you measure the impact of your art to the community?
0: Like feedback, like what you said right now about the mural.
1: Yeah.
0: So feedback from people, from viewers, how many people come to see. I have on my social media feedbacks from people.
1: What advice would you give an inspiring artist? Like me personally, I really want to get into like the art field, and I really want to like learn more about it. So like for other people, including me, like what advice would you give them?
0: I like to study art. I encourage people to study art. What I did in my life is I thought art is a talent that you are born with, and you don't need to study it. And I think that's a wrong conception. You have to give it space and time and invest in learning. And you have to explore everything available to you, all media. Mm-hmm. And then before you know actually what medium you like. Also, they teach that now in school, but they didn't teach us when I went to school, is how to promote yourself and how to do the work around your art in order to have a beneficial career, in order to be able to support yourself from art. You need to do all these things. So if you study that too, that would be a bonus.
1: Multimedia visual arts combine various forms of media such as painting, sculpture, video, sound, and digital art to create a cohesive artistic experience. Many multimedia artworks are interactive, allowing the people to engage with the piece in a dynamic way, which can enhance the viewer's experience and understanding. These arts are often used to explore and represent cultural themes, social issues, and personal narratives, making them a powerful tool for storytelling and cultural expression. They can have a profound impact on audiences by engaging multiple senses and providing immersive experiences that traditional art forms may not offer. This whole episode has been a blast with so much creativity being shared, getting to know the thoughts behind a real artist and the vision behind someone's art history. This showed me that art is very important to people and it holds so much meaning. It invites people to interpret and find personal meaning, which I admire. I want to thank Hend El-Mansour for the captivating experience I had with her about her art. With all that said, once again, my name is Siham, and I thank everyone for tuning in on this episode of YouSoup with Listen Up. 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
4: This activity is made possible by the voters of Minnesota through a grant from the Metropolitan Regional Arts Council, thanks to a legislative appropriation from the Arts and Cultural Heritage Fund.
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2: Ma'am.
0: Is it one prompt for the whole thing?
3: Yeah, unless you all get really bored.
0: I don't think we'll get
4: bored.
0: Think
4: we're going to get bored.
0: No, that's up to us. That's our...
2: Oh, wow.
5: To close out the publications of 2024 Summer Media Intensive, we wanted to share this pop-up recording studio episode. This is an experiment, and we've only done it twice so far, but I think it's pretty awesome. Please enjoy listening to three conversations had by strangers, friends, and family, prompted by a few of our check-in questions.
2: So prove why either apples or bananas are better.
0: Oh.
2: Just prove it.
4: Oh, that's an easy one. Banana, you can eat it at any age in your life, and apples, you can only wait until maybe you're 3 years old so you don't choke on those. So
0: oh.
4: I have a 3 years old and we had to wait to give him apples, so bananas, and you use banana on everything. You can make banana ice cream, you can make banana candies with bananas, everything. So that just proves my point right there. Bananas are better than apples.
0: See, I was coming in strong on apple, but now that I think about it, bananas, even when they get gross, you can still use them.
4: Yeah.
0: Right? When the banana starts going horrible, you throw it in the freezer and you make, what, banana bread or any of those things. And if an apple goes bad, you're sort of out of luck.
4: Yeah.
0: I don't know. Where do you fall on it?
2: I'm such a fence rider, so I felt like I was strong apples, but now you make some legitimate arguments with bananas. But I feel like I'm gonna rock with Team Apple for a little bit. The apples, they taste good in pies. They last for a long time. And you know what? It's a safe bet. If you do have the teeth for it, you can just enjoy it with like all kinds of things, peanut butter. But I don't know. I'm a fence rider. Bananas are also really legit.
0: But now I'm riding with you because they're durable.
2: They like are.
0: If you are going out on the road, if you're going backpacking, you don't want to bring a bunch of bananas. That's not going to work. They're going to go bad, and you've got no refrigerator with you. But an apple, that's going to take some abuse and still deliver value.
4: That's true. They last longer. Still, you can only eat them a certain age in your life. Like, even if when you're an elder and you have trouble swallowing, that's kind of like the only foods that you can eat is banana, one of the only fruits that you can eat. Not even apples. So I think it's a more inclusive.
0: Yeah, right. You just have to deliver it in a different form.
2: It's reimagine the medium.
0: Yeah.
4: I'm just talking about the raw fruit, you know, like what you get from, I don't know, it's a more inclusive fruit.
2: I would agree with that. Because it's an international fruit. Like, if you go anywhere in the world, they're like, apple, mm-hmm. And apples are like generic name for a kind of fruit, but mm-hmm. Bananas, it's like, everywhere you go.
4: Everywhere you go.
2: I'm a fence rider.
4: And another thing, I mean, you can eat some apples and potato salad or things like that, but at least Latina people, you eat like a chicken stew with rice, you eat it with banana. You eat something else, you eat it with banana. It's
0: there's like 100 kinds of bananas, right?
4: Yeah. So and you have a lot of those too. You got the baby bananas too, which are really nice as well. Like,
0: but I mean, you can literally eat the whole thing of an apple. Mm-hmm. Like, you can get done with it and you have no waste. Or if I'm driving down the road, I don't have to throw anything out. I'm not going to throw anything out my window anyway. Yeah. But I'm saying, if you got a banana, then you got the peel, and then it's going to sit in the truck, and the truck's going to get hot, and then the truck is going to smell like bananas for like a week.
4: But you can actually use the peel to make other foods too.
0: No.
4: Yeah.
2: For bananas?
4: Yeah. Of course.
2: What?
4: Of course. Let me show you some.
0: Now, this is an audio format. I don't know if you can show.
2: Gotta describe. You gotta
4: just
2: describe
4: it. I just want to show
2: visual.
4: You proof. That's it. So we can continue our conversation.
2: I really respect the commitment to this argument, though.
0: You are
2: like
0: on
2: down
0: board
2: with
0: bananas. That's
2: right,
0: good.
2: Right.
0: That is good.
2: And I don't know if I'm just like feeling like the apple is the underdog, so I'm just like clinging to it more. I'm just like, apples are not bad, but then it's like they can be really sus. Like, if you have an apple inside of like a potato salad just thrown in there, it's like weird. But it also could be really delicious. Like, just randomly in something savory as well.
0: Unexpected crunch.
2: Yeah. But I love apple pie, so I'm like, there has to be a reason for apples, right?
0: You know what? I'm just feeling the surface a little bit. I have some historical trauma in my life related to bananas because my mom was super frugal, and she always made me reuse my lunch bag. Even to when I had to tape it, when it was almost not a bag anymore, I still had to keep reusing it. And when she would send me a banana, the smell stuck around. And then every day after that, whatever I was eating had a little banana funk to it, which bothered me. And so I think I'm still recovering a little bit from that.
2: The trauma.
0: So that, yeah, a little bit.
2: Inner child needs to be healed. It's just like banana stench.
0: I know. These things stay with us. So
4: that makes a really good point. But let me, I have two things here.
2: Group, the images come through.
4: However, hiding fiber, banana peels can be pureed and added to baked goods, boiled to make tea, sliced into fruit smoothies, or chopped and added to savory dishes for a sweet addition.
2: I feel like you just won me over, because when I think about like what I actually buy in the grocery store most often, it's probably banana.
4: Yeah.
2: You have to buy them often because they don't last long. But I'm like, it's convenient to eat. It's really nutritious. Yeah. I love apples because they last for a while and they're delicious.
4: You know something that I think the apple wins on? Apple flavor things.
2: That's true.
4: Like if you go with like if you eat a can like a banana flavor candy, it's not the same as eating an apple flavor candy.
3: Wow. Okay.
2: Oh. Jump in. You gotta get the mic. Here. Yep.
0: Interesting.
3: Okay. If Jordan was here right now, he would be having a field day because he likes to talk about the banana wars, which is something we're not going to talk about right now because we don't have time for that. But the banana flavor in candy is the flavor of the OG banana, quote unquote OG banana. And it's just, we just don't know what that taste is because it's been like, it doesn't exist anymore. So like, you know, like the little banana shaped candy that tastes like something fake. It is closer to what the actual quote unquote OG banana tastes like.
4: That is true.
3: So
2: how do they have that like just preserved without the actual thing?
3: I have zero clue whatsoever. And I will still say that I think the banana argument is a lot stronger.
2: In Minneapolis it is. It's like you can't have Somali food without banana.
3: I have never eaten at an East African's house without a banana.
4: Yeah.
3: It like does not exist.
2: It's true.
3: Like I always eat a banana at like any of my friends' houses. Like there's just a banana everywhere.
2: It's facts.
3: And
0: I think maybe my desire to embrace the apple argument is also related to my youthful memories of going to the apple orchard in the fall as a family to pick apples. And I have no personal experience in going to a banana and harvesting bananas. And so maybe there's a little bit of personal history in that.
4: Maybe that's my same thing with bananas. You know, I have memories of like, you know, you have bananas all around versus like you don't harvest those apples in Puerto Rico, you know, so
0: fair.
4: Makes a lot of sense.
2: Yeah,
0: we bring our own experience to it.
4: And I love it.
0: But
2: explains my fence riding though, because I have fond memories of both. Like I love apple picking, but also if I have a smoothie or when I go to my friend's house, like a Somali friend's house, it's like, yeah, I want spaghetti and banana. Like, what are you talking about? Of course.
0: Yeah, spaghetti and banana.
2: Yes.
4: Oh, that's amazing. Yeah.
0: All right.
4: Next time you eat a spaghetti.
0: This is new to me.
4: Next time you eat a spaghetti, you open a banana and you eat it with the spaghetti. It's amazing.
2: It's amazing. Right.
3: If you have any like Somali or East African friends and you go and eat dinner with them, there will be a banana.
2: That's true. And it's fire.
3: It enhances the experience.
4: Right?
0: I'm on board.
4: But then I stick to, even though it's closer to like the OG flavor, I still stick to apple flavor things tastes better than banana flavor things, even though I like banana better.
2: The smoothie exception though, because if I have a smoothie, someone will apple
4: that's
2: flavor
4: true.
2: But smoothie banana flavor, I rock with it.
4: Smoothie is
2: yeah
4: that's
2: apple
4: true.
2: juice no, I don't know what that is.
0: Yeah. Yeah.
2: Like, I'm gonna
0: nobody
2: that.
0: Does
4: right it's
0: yeah.
4: like watermelon
2: yeah
4: like, you eat like watermelon flavor things and that's not how the watermelon tastes like.
2: It's true.
4: But bananas is true. It's pretty close.
0: Can you read our question again? just to come full circle here.
2: Prove why either apples or bananas are better.
0: Do you think we've come to a consensus?
2: I feel like it's 50-50.
4: We can ask our referee.
0: You're still riding the fence.
2: I am.
4: So you tell us who won. Which argument won?
3: I think that the banana argument has been a lot stronger, and I strongly think that bananas are more consistently good than apples, because if you get a bad apple, it ruins your day. So, like, when I get a bad apple, I'm like, this tastes so bad, and this is not what I was, like, if you pick a banana, or pick an apple from, like, a tree, and it's like, or, like, you get a really good apple from the store, it's like, this is the best day ever. But if you get, like, the apples from the store, and they have, like, the waxy coating on them, it just doesn't taste good. Bananas usually are, like, they're very consistent, they're reliable, they're soft, they're accessible.
0: I mean, there's a whole saying, one bad apple will ruin everything. Nobody says one bad banana.
2: That's true.
4: And we can finish with this. You can eat bananas at any stage of your life, and you can eat bananas at any stage of its life.
2: Whoa. That was mic drop. Bananas have it.
0: Can I add one more thing? Yeah. I want to say that I am willing to concede to the banana argument. And I also just want to point out that even though we may disagree on whether it's apple or banana, I think it's really important that we stay together and we respect each other's opinions.
4: I love it. What a great way to finish.
2: It's beautiful.
0: I love you all.
2: Yes. Hey, there's a child song that like celebrates the love between apples and bananas. I'm not a singer.
0: There's
2: but
0: a what?
2: A children's song. I love to eat.
3: Yes.
2: Apples and bananas.
4: That is so true.
0: They're
4: friends.
0: And my kid. And it does apples and
2: they're homies.
4: Yeah, that's true. My kid has a song every day.
2: Core memory.
4: Wow. That's, I'm so surprised that our prompt wasn't, I mean, I'm assuming here that it wasn't made out of that song.
3: No, it was one of Jordan's passion about bananas.
2: Oh, okay. Wow.
0: Do we win the best episode?
3: Yes.
4: Let's go.
2: Yes. Winners. Yes.
4: Let's go.
1: Hi, this is Yam, and we're doing this episode. Is going to be a little bit about if you could be a professional at any instrument, what would you choose and why?
6: Hi, I'm Diamond. I would probably choose a guitar because I really want to play it.
7: I'm Emerson, and Diamond stole my idea. I was going to say the guitar. I might do an acoustic guitar, though, since they're portable, and I like the way they sound more.
8: My name is Donna, and if there was an instrument that I had to choose, it'd probably be the piano, because there's like a wide range for that, I'd say.
1: Okay, well, Donna stole my answer. Yeah, I was going to say guitar and then piano. I think drums is also very cool, but like it's very hard to like have good hand coordination, I guess. I don't know. But yeah. Would you be in a band?
7: Absolutely.
1: Why?
7: Well, it's a good bonding between a group of people, and we might actually make good music.
8: That's a might, though.
3: What would your band name be?
7: That's too big of a decision.
1: Starlight. That's the first thing that came into my head. I feel like that would go well with anything.
8: Oh, I was going to say for Emerson.
1: Oh, no. For Emerson.
9: Oh, you want me to... Okay. Oh, I'm Josie.
10: I'm Asher.
11: I'm James.
12: I'm Mark. We're letting James pick.
11: Pick.
12: It's your day, James. You should definitely pick it. I don't know if you know he's the star of Josie's podcast.
11: Okay. I did it twice, too. I did that take twice, and I used the one where I fumbled.
12: The nice thing about James as a podcast guest is that he screams into the microphones, which is really, really good.
11: I just turned this down. If you could transform into any plant for a day,
3: sir.
11: Experience.
13: Yeah. Oh.
11: If you could transform into any plant for a day to experience the world like that plant, what would it be?
13: Do we want to go in a circle?
11: I mean, yeah. Sure.
13: Okay, awesome. I want like a really big tree, like a willow tree with like a bunch of arms or something. I think it'd be cool.
11: Okay, I want to be a Venus flytrap because my mom has one and I want to eat flies because I don't like them.
6: I want to be a cucumber because I like cucumbers.
12: I don't know what a specific flower does this, but I think you know you see internet videos of like flowers that only bloom once, bloom quickly, like within like 24 hours and it's over. That's what I would like.
6: That's really sad.
12: No. You're mistaking it. Think of the intensity of that.
11: That's
12: I think that's a good answer.
6: You only want to live for a day?
12: You're experiencing everything in one day. Think of the intensity of that. That's the ideal.
11: Yeah, technically
13: 24. Oh. Yeah, so I, for like the rest of your life.
12: I'd like to say, and maybe are you the judge on all our answers? Is that your role here? Who won? Well, since no one liked my answer, I would like to say that if I wasn't going to be a flower that, you know, the intensity and experience of its entire life in 24 hours, I would agree with Josie with the idea of being a huge tree and just being able to be this huge entity that can see far and above and just kind of in the wind. Did you pick up the... So...
11: Y'all don't want to eat flies.
12: Yeah.
13: Okay, but in like TV shows, when like some, if you're, when they get like transformed into something, if they die as that thing, they're dead forever, or like stuck in, for like.
11: I will chop you down if you turn into a tree and use you for lumber.
6: That's so mean.
13: Anyways, yeah. Do we want to go to the next question?
12: Do you guys want to keep talking about the plants? Because I have another answer now.
13: No, you're making me kind of sad.
11: Okay, Mark.
12: Another way, I guess, to think about it would be to think about a location, right? Like a place that I've never been or I'd like to go and pick an awesome plant there. I can't think of anything off the top of my head, but that would be maybe a different way to think about it rather than, you know, the physical experience of being a flower that dies in one day or a tree that's huge is think of a location that seems awesome, a place that I've never been. What's a place I've never been that I'd like to go?
14: Like a plant that only grows in one place.
12: Yeah, somewhat. Yeah, exactly. Exactly. I would like to tell you that Hawaii is a great place to go, and you should definitely go there.
11: Of course, you've been to Hawaii. Sorry, it's
13: just, is that
11: you look
13: be?
11: Like you've been to Hawaii.
12: I agree. I do look like I've been to Hawaii.
11: I think it's there.
13: Is that going to be the next thing you take my mom to do?
12: I don't know.
13: Why do you?
12: I don't know.
13: Instead of the many, many concerts you've been able to do?
6: Don't laugh like that.
11: Don't judge my laugh.
12: Okay. Yeah?
13: Aww.
11: It's fair.
13: Okay. No, just because it's sick. Yeah, that's awesome.
6: Yeah. Oh.
12: I think we should take a vote. big tree. Venus flytrap. Cucumber. Or plant that lives for only one day.
6: You guys just got it.
13: Tree.
11: Okay, well, I'm gonna vote for my own.
12: Okay.
11: I'm not a follower. I'm a leader.
12: We're all
11: Venus
12: gonna be
11: flytrap.
12: Trees.
11: No, right. We're not.
14: So three trees, one Venus flytrap.
12: Yeah. Fair enough.
13: Awesome.
11: I want to eat flies.
12: No.
6: Where's the tree?
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1: Hello, everyone, and welcome back to another episode of Show Up with Cameron Grant. I am your host, Cameron Grant, and as a reminder, I'm not a therapist. I'm just somebody going along his own mental health journey, giving us tips and tricks that you guys can try. But the first step of any journey is advocating for yourself, because once you try things out, you'll know what works best for you. So you can take the things that work, you can leave the things that don't. Today, I think that I wanted to make it a shorter episode, because it's kind of an update episode, because I moved out of another apartment into this one. And that's why there's a new setup. And I know I've talked about this before, because like I started moving in February, but then because of my back injury in 2022, it took me a while to like move, because it flares up from time to time. So like I kind of was able to do like a layover month. So basically I was living in two places at once, but now I'm officially in this other apartment. But I want to make sure that I set it up so it's not a stress on my life of like, oh, why is aren't you like completely settled, if that makes sense? Because sometimes if you're like me, you think things aren't permanent. And so you're just like, what's the point of unpacking things? What's the point of doing a lot of things that are good for you and healthy for you? But like something that I'm working through that I realize is an issue of mine is knowing basically how, knowing like the payoff is kind of what that was going to be about, is like, I do great with like immediate gratification is one word of saying that, but like if it's a goal that I can see an immediate result from, I feel a lot better doing. And that's part of the struggle I'm having with school even, is like some programs it's very easy to understand because you see how what you're doing in the back end manipulates the front end, because I'm doing visual effects. And so like, if you have to do tracking, which is basically you place a bunch of like little dots around a shot, and those trackers like let you know how things move. So when you overlay like buildings or like car moving or even like signs or anything that's like not supposed to be in a shot normally, you put those trackers down. So when it like the camera moves and everything, or the actors move, they stay in place. And the beginning of my program is a lot of back end stuff, and they don't always show you how it manipulates the front end. And I think that's because I'm a visual learner also. It's something I've realized is I need to do the steps so I understand the long-term payoff better and why doing the things now is worth it. Rewarding is something that I feel like is really useful when it comes to like this kind of journey. And if you make the big goal of, I just don't want to be depressed anymore, or ever again, not being depressed ever again, I think is a goal that's unachievable. And it took me a long time to realize that because of the way my brain works. And so sometimes I have good days, sometimes I have bad days. And what makes a bad day stay a bad day and go even longer is when I dwell on the way I'm feeling. I'm like, oh, I feel so sad or depressed, and like, I just don't want to do anything, or I just want to stay still, or and then like not catching the little like details that are beginning to happen that make you realize, oh, I am starting to go backwards and not catching and like doing the things I know I need to do so I can, you know, not backpedal to where I was in 2020 or 2021. Something for me that isn't always work for other people is just like keeping yourself accountable. And it's great if you are in a place where you can have accountability buddies. I think that's amazing. Those have not been reliable for me, and so I like accepting the help and being grateful for them when it's available. But if it's not, then I look at other things that I can do. And something that I'm working towards is just doing the steps today that will pay off for me in the future, and not feeling like I'm doing nothing because I'm not seeing those immediate results. Or it's not a problem until something is actually happening. And most things, if they're to the point where you can no longer avoid the problem, you've waited too long. It's very true in a lot of sicknesses or cancer. That's why you need to get scanned for them. It's because cancer is one of the things that if it's a cancer that's has treatment, the likelihood of success is higher if you catch them early on. And I think it's the same thing with thoughts that are making you depressed. Also, it's easier to make those thoughts known to you inside that they're not real if you catch them at the get-go rather than being distracted by a whole bunch of other stuff. And that was very beneficial for me when I started the DBT journey. It's just recognizing when I was being sort of

listen, to spend a day when there's nothing in my mind, I think would be an interesting experience because my head is constantly full of stuff. Like, my neutral is when I am no longer thinking, but I'm still aware of myself. And so instead of just being like constantly moving, I'm like, oh, there's this thought happening. Do I want to embrace this thought, or do I want to like ignore it because it's not coming from me? Like, for instance, conditioning is something that I realized had happened at me at an early age, where like these things that were coming up in my head weren't truths, they weren't reality, they were false beliefs I had given to myself. Because when you believe things so often, and then like you're in your neutral place when you're not thinking, sometimes when I'm happy and like if my state I've trained myself to be in is always depressed, I'll recognize that, oh, my thoughts are telling me that they're freaking out, because normally we're happy for like 5 minutes, 10 minutes. But if it's going on hours at a time or days, then something's messed up. Sorry, I spilled something in a second. Ooh, that would have been an issue if I had not fixed that. So thank God that's my drink. I'm hiding it. But it's just one of those things where like, oh, when I'm not aware of myself, I fall back into the way that I train my brain to operate. And so when we're used to always being depressed, we don't catch the thoughts that are leading us down that path. Whereas when people say that there are good days and bad days, that's an admission of the fact that we can't control everything, no matter how much we wish we could. And so there are going to be days where we feel strong and independent and like in ourselves. And then there are going to be days where like things challenge us that either are outside stimuli or like just, you know, things that upset us that aren't normal everyday occurrences. But they feel like how you feel, like you felt when you dreaded depression. And so like that can happen. And then you're like, oh no, I'm going backwards. And me, something that I started to do was like, hey, this is something new that just happened. It's okay for this to happen today. It's if you stay in this and you don't try to improve or discover a different like way forward, that's when we have to consider other options. It's like, oh, I've always trained myself to believe a certain way, and now I'm concerned because I don't know what to do. And it's something that like a game plan is something that I was taught, where you're like, okay, so you now recognize, because you've been in those dark places that like you feel helpless in, can you function enough to actually like get a roadmap out? So like, oh, so like if you're over the peak, where you're in fight or flight mode and you're no longer able to operate something, what is stuff that you could have around ready for you in those moments to push you to do what you need to do? Because then you have things at the ready to in your worst moments when you're not thinking, rather than wishing that you had a forethought in those moments and judging yourself for not doing so. And it's like a game plan is, I think can be a godsend, because literally there are times where I'm like, okay, I love movies, and a game plan of mine when I'm trying to get out of something is like go to a movie and just have like 2 hours of an escape. But if you're going, but there's two sides to this, because there's a side of going, and if you go to a movie, and movies are 2 hours and sometimes more now, but if you go to that movie and in the entire 2 hours you're still thinking about your problems and your issues, then you're not really giving yourself the like release that you promised. So it's also accountability or advocating. So like, hey, I understand that we need to like do something, that we need to be active, but this point of my life, this like hard time I'm having today just barely started. So, and I, even if I have to do other things, I need 2 hours to basically give myself permission to escape, and then acknowledge, hey, I

0: gave myself this gift, and now I'm going to pivot that, like, pivot afterwards, because, like, it's not just a reward, it's kind of like, it's kind of like your word. It's like, your word should mean stuff to you, like, no matter what other people say, what you promise yourself should matter the most, because the promises that you break when it comes to yourself, I think of them the most hurtful, because nobody can control if other people break their promises, but, like, you can control if you break your own. And that's when you're like, okay, well, this is what I need for myself. And then you can advocate for what you need for you. And if people aren't giving you what you need in those moments, you can be like, hey, I understand that, like, you weren't, like, maybe we're on different pages, or, like, you're not able to, like, give me what I need, but I deserve, A, for you to acknowledge that you're doing this, and B, for us to look out for each other in those hard places, because it's hard enough being, I know in today's world, I feel like it's hard enough just to be you, that, like, a community is important. And when you have community, you can have people to bounce off, like, your worst fears, and to know, because checking the facts is another DBT skill of, like, am I overreacting, or is this something that needs to have something down on the game plan for when it flares up? Is this something that I should let go, or is this something that I need to address in this moment? For me, I do have anticipation anxiety, and I've learned that I need, even though it's hard, to develop the skill to just say what I mean right in the moment, because thinking about, like, telling somebody I want to talk to you, or, like, spending all the, like, if somebody else goes about their life, they don't spend a week and a half to when we decided to talk to each other, thinking about our conversation or what us meeting together is going to look like. No, because that's not how we work. Like, at least not the people I've talked to have not been the same way that I have, where I'm like, every second, even if I'm doing other things, I'm thinking about this quote unquote confrontation, because I have to talk and, like, address real boundaries. And something that I also realized, because values is important, is, like, what do I value? And something that I do value and I think is important is when I set a boundary, I need people in my life that will stick to those boundaries. If you don't like that, then that's, if you don't like sticking to people's boundaries, then just be aware that you may lose friends that way, because to me, boundaries is another word for respect. It's like, if I'm telling you something that is for about me, I'm telling you that because I care about you. And so I'm not, like, expecting much from you. I'm just telling you, like, for me to be okay in our relationship, friendship, whatever it is, I need you to know this is why I'm either leaving a party early, or this is why I don't talk to your one friend. I'm trying to keep it cordial, but, like, and this is, I say this if you have a best friend and they have another friend group that, like, maybe you don't get along with, but you love your best friend, so you're trying to be there for them, and just say, hey, like, I do want to come and hang out with you, but, like, if you guys hang out, like, every weekend, if you hang out, like, Friday, Saturday, Sunday, be like, hey, I can't do all three the nights, but I could probably hang out with you guys on Friday, Saturday, or Sunday, or if even a week, all 3 days every week for every month is too much, I'd be like, hey, I can hang out with you guys, like, twice in a month. That's about as much of my social boundary that I have. And I think it's important to do the work to dive into yourself to know what you need to, because I think a lot of people think that boundary setting is about, like, attacking another person, and I don't think it is. It's you sharing the fact that you want to be in somebody else's life, but you have things for you that you need in order to be there for them. It's something why I've said before, where, like, happiness is not one-sided. If we're having a happy encounter, I think all parties involved should be happy. No, I'm not saying that we put on happy faces and we fake Christmas. I don't like fake Christmases where everyone chooses to, like, oh, we're happy, we're smiley, this is what we have to do, it's Christmas. Christmas is amazing, it's a surprise. We are all supposed to be, like, on our best behavior and loving everybody no matter what people say or how crazy they get, or even if they're a complete jerk to me, we still have to be happy and smiley because it's Christmas. That's the kind of fake Christmases that I don't like, because if we're going to be a family and we're going to be united, that we need to be united and a family. Like, listen, I know I've talked about this before, but again, Fishes from the Bear, that episode, season 2, go watch it. Jamie Lee Curtis won an Emmy for it. But a big point of that is, if you're going through so much mental strain to put something on the table for your family, I think that you owe it to your family to talk to them and just say, hey, I would love to do this for you guys. It's something that I do love doing, but it is very stressful for me. And because in that episode, instead of telling her family that it stresses her out, she like uses vices like alcohol and smoking and other things to not tell her family how much of a burden it puts on her to do this for them. Why? Because as a mother, mothers are supposed to do amazing Thanksgivings and Christmases for their family. And if they make any of that like facade show while they're doing that, it makes them feel like they ruined Christmas. Because something that bothered me with my mom is that she wanted to give us dream Christmases, but then would lie to do that. Like, there are many times where I'm like, oh, I never got for anything for Christmas, and it made me sad when I left and went to college. And then she was like, oh, I get you this, and she sent me something, and I'm like, oh, that was really nice of you, I appreciate it. And then other people in my family would call and be like, are you okay? I'm so like, are like, what happened? Because mom was telling me that like, if you didn't get this money, something really bad was gonna happen. And I was like, what? She told me that she just wanted to give me something as like a Merry Christmas, and like, to make my Christmas brighter, she told these like crazy lies to get things from people. And I'm like, no. If you don't have the means, it's okay to not have the means. We like, I am fine, mother. Christmases are hard for me because I don't like the lengths people go to put like the falsehoods into a reality, if that makes sense. Like, we don't want to let the children know that it's very tight this Christmas. Like, I think that what I love most about Christmas was spending time with my family and like getting to know them, because especially when you're a parent, as a kid I noticed that the only time I really got to see my parents a lot was when it was the holiday and they had weeks off from work, our days off just before those two holidays. So we got to really talk and hear from them and get to know them. And something that I don't like when you talk to like a family member who might be older than you, and like there's the whole elder syndrome where they think that they have to put up a front because they're supposed to be wiser than you. So they don't want to like open the door, and you see that, oh, they're not as wise as they pretend to be. And if they're not that wise, just own it. It's like, we're all human and we're all on this earth for only so much time. And even if history teaches us lessons, we are not going to be exposed to every single thing that's ever happened in humanity. I wish that was a real thing and it wasn't just a spell that Willow cast in Buffy the Vampire Slayer, or Charmed even. I wish that those things were real, because I think if all knowledge was accessible, I think the world might be a better place, because then we wouldn't be just going off of our emotions or like our life experience based off of how certain people treated us. It took me so long to realize that there are 7 billion people on this planet, maybe more. I have not met even 100 people, I don't think. Maybe I've met, but on a close level, I've not met that many people. And so we get locked in on our families of like 5 or like more, or like 3 if you're a really small family. And we think that the entire world operates on how our family operates. And an echo chamber is like, I think, and if you're in a religion or something, it's not a problem to have certain values. It's more of the fact that like, if you have those values, own that you value them. But when you talk to others who are outside of it, listen and be like, okay, how do they experience the world? And approach it with curiosity. How do they, like, what do they need? What do they cherish? What do they, like, how do they decide what is important day to day, or what they have to do for them and their families, and like what brings them joy, when what makes them feel like they have a successful family dynamic, or like if you're in a relationship, what parts of it make you feel like the proudest? Because to me, it's, I always feel like it's when you're locked in together and you're experiencing something and you're happy that you're like, you're with somebody and you're locking into this moment that not everybody gets to experience. There are so many things that not everyone gets to experience. And a movie that I think is very like, you have to, like, it makes you leave questioning things, that I love, and it's my guilty pleasure movie. And I say it's my guilty pleasure because it triggers a lot of the truths that I hold. It makes me question them. And it's a movie called Me Before You. It's based off of a book by Jojo Moyes. I think that's how you say it. It's a British book. But the premise of it is there's a guy who was rich, who had everything in his life, and then he gets in a motorcycle accident where, as he's walking across the street, a motorcycle hits him. He's not driving it. And then he becomes quadriplegic and can like only move like his fingers and then from his head up. And it's like, he had everything because he was what people idealize as like the perfect life, because when you're rich, you can do anything. You have access to everything. There really are very few limits. And the question, I think it's a philosophical question of the film is, after he becomes quadriplegic, is the life he lives now worth it? Especially because he's in a lot of pain and it's constant and it's growing every day. Or should he, because in the film he goes to Switzerland and like he's planning to go to Switzerland and like to end his own life. That's the premise of Me Before You. And Emilia Clarke's in it, and she plays Louisa Clark, ironic that it's the same last name. And while she's there, she discovers that she gets hired because Will had an attempt on his life that he did himself. And so she's there to kind of watch him to make sure he doesn't do it again, because he agreed to give his family some time to like realize if he can succeed in like his new way of being, even though he's in his 30s and he had the world, and like the two different sides of life don't match. And like when you had everything and you were like this person that could do anything, is this quality of life that you never would have lived had this accident not happened worth staying? And that's kind of the question that they play out. And it was highly debatable because it's like doctor attempt, like assisted suicide, and whether or not it's like actually right or not. And it plays with that, and I think it's a beautiful tragedy. And it reminds me of like, because the big hits from William Shakespeare are tragedies. But what I love about certain filmmakers and certain films is not only are you seeing these characters live out their lives, but they're making you think about that juxtaposition, like that state of being. And also, it's also about like not taking the time to realize your daily blessings, because you're accustomed to something, and so you think that you can't find joy in everyday things because those everyday things weren't everyday things for you because of your privilege, basically. This time watching was the first time I ever like had an issue with the end of the film. And I don't feel like it. I don't consider that a spoiler, because I feel like the trailer itself kind of sets you up for, it is about someone trying to convince someone that life is worth living, but also allowing people to make their own choices. And so it's something that I love so much, because what I love about film when it does, when it's done successfully, is it puts you as the viewer into a mindset that you will never have, fingers crossed, to make you question just philosophically, what would you do? Is this right? Is this wrong? Not to judge it, but to watch this experience happen and then walk away being like, okay, so if this ever happened to me, I would not do this. This is not a choice that I would make, no matter what happened. I don't understand, but that's what he chose. And I will tell you this about this film. I have never done this ever. I've watched films multiple times in theaters, but Me Before You is the first time watching a movie where I watched it entirely and I was walking out the door and I was going to head home, and then I was like, that movie was so good, and it like made me feel so seen about all these feelings that I was having, I didn't know how to express, and like the questions I needed to ask, it was kind of highlighting the questions I should ask to help myself be better. And so, like, you know, to prepare and like know what I need to avoid those thoughts. And so I literally turned around in like the AMC I was watching it at, and I was like, you know what? I don't care that I just watched this movie. I'm going to watch this movie again because that's how impactful I felt it was to my state of being at that time in my life. And that was like 4 hours of my time. And I thought that it was the most worthy like choice I'd ever make for myself in New York City. And it is a beautiful, because it plays out as a comedy, romantic. It's like, it has everything that you have in life, but it makes you see all that and like question. And then like, it took me until my last viewing to realize that his like ex-lover, Will's ex-lover, is played by Vanessa Kirby, who I've seen recently a lot, but I've only recently started to recognize her name and her face. But then I was like, I love this movie. I loved it for a long time. I cannot believe that this movie that I love, that I go to a lot to rewatch, is her. Because she's playing Susan Storm, who is one of my favorite superheroes of all time. Ironically, that most of my favorite superheroes of all time are all women. I mean, you know, do with that what you will, but it's just ironic that she's playing one of my favorite superheroes of all time. Jessica Alba, love her as well. I feel sorry because I love all the Fantastic Four movies that were done by Fox. But she went through a lot to make those films, and it's something that I'm trying to just rationalize. I'm like, wow, I love films, and we're doing better than we were, but we have a long way to go to fix toxicity that exists in just film, the film industry in general. But also this like rewatching, because like it's like when you look at the things that you believed about yourself, you start to pick up the beliefs that you garnered from other people. And something that I've now known about myself in recent years is that I love people so much, and I think I do that too quickly, and I'm trying to figure out how to navigate like doing that slowly, because it's hard for me. But when I let people in that deeply and they hurt me, it kind of makes it so like this part of myself shuts down, because if this person that I love so much makes me feel worthless about this thing that I do love, is it worth my time, or should I just not operate at all? Like, ironic that Susan Storm is one of my favorite characters, because I've used inner family therapy, and there's this stopper that I have in myself that is like, if things start to become too much, I just stop and I don't do anything because my brain feels overstimulated. And I've always called that, because I didn't know the actual term for it, that Sue. Because Sue like is a force field against herself and things that would do her harm, and it keeps her in one place safe, but not really able to do much, because while you're in a force field, you can't really do anything unless you put the force field down. And that was just something that I've talked about before, but like, is something that is flaring up more, and I'm working on changing, because I love things. Like, the reason why I am in school for visual effects and CGI is, A, I have a plan that I want to execute for myself going forward, but B, I growing up, I love visual effects. I used to play around, and then I spoke to people, and they made me feel less than for spending my time doing that sort of thing, and so I shut myself off to prevent this pain from happening from by outside stimulant, because I sacrificed my own happiness to not be a bother on somebody else's experience. And normally I would say to make it so they're not unhappy, but I don't think what I was doing was even a register to them. It was just annoying to them, but they laid it out as though me doing it was the worst thing ever. And that was something that I had to work through and be like, oh, okay, well, this could be something that I could let become a reality, or I can navigate through it and not accept outside stimulants to influence who I am at my core. It's kind of like a great example of like interfamily therapy is like Inside Out. I've talked about that multiple times on this podcast, but it's like the second Inside Out is like when you have emotions trying to run it and trying to choose who you are at your core, it leads you to become somebody that you're not and to make choices that are not only bad for you, but are not hard thought out that could lead to danger for you or somebody else, because you're going solely off of emotion and not giving your time, giving yourself time to process what you're feeling to then like address what is happening in the moment with better grounds for what you're choosing to do. It's like when we're kids, like very young, we start doing things and then we realize, oh, that was an extreme reaction. And I did that at 100 and that person I yelled at was like at a 5 when they were being rude. So they didn't deserve 100% aggression. I could match them at their 5%, but I should not give them 100 when they only gave me 5. That doesn't seem right. It's those kind of things when you are able to step outside of your emotional state and like process the thoughts that are going in and out of your brain. Because that's where I started this episode, was like talking about the difference between your own thoughts and the thoughts you've conditioned yourself to have. And since we're using the Inside Out method, like Riley gets some, like these core memories that her emotions choose for her, and then they develop strands that are supposed to be her core like self. But they're the ones choosing what is a good thing and what is a bad thing. And so when you let your emotions choose those things, it makes it so if other emotions want to take over or things happen outside of those emotions you normally feel them in, that something is wrong and you want to shut down or do something to make it go back to what you know, when it's okay to experience things that are outside of what you know. Like, I think it's so beautiful and so important to recognize that we are all different. And those differences are things that we should embrace and highlight, not be afraid of or try to like block one way of being because we don't understand it. If like, again, there are so many different ways to be successful in this world that when we push our way on others, it doesn't, just because somebody isn't using our way does not mean that their way is wrong. Like being, telling somebody that they are worthy and are like their choice is right, it just means you're validating them, and validating somebody else does not mean that you're telling them that their right is, their way is the only way. If that makes sense, it's like, I see you. I love that statement for, like, it's used a lot in Avatar, those movies by James Cameron. I love that statement because it's like, I see you, I don't agree with you and now all your every choice that you ever make, but I see you as a human and I believe that you are worthy of being here just as much as I am. And I'm happy that we're both trying to make it through this thing that we call life. Yes, that's a cliche people say a lot. I know that. And it's great. And it's important to just be open and like, listen, things happened. I have relationships that went negative that I have learned from. But like, I take myself and like people are like red flag, green flag. And I have those in my head now, but just because one person makes a choice that somebody else has also made doesn't mean their reason for that choice is the same or what they're doing by like doing that thing is done in the same context. It's like if somebody grabs an apple and throws it at us, and you happen to be somebody like me who had things thrown at them like apples by their parent, that could be shown as somebody who was trained that was an aggressive sign, because it usually led to more anger. That can be something that you have to condition yourself, be like, hey, no, maybe they picked you up and were throwing at me to tease me. Or maybe they're like, hey, fresh apples, have one. Like, it's like you recognize when your body's like, and seizing up because of these triggers you have because of trauma. You're like, oh, just because this happened this one time doesn't mean I'm not aware that that could be that kind of response. I'm aware, but I'm letting myself see the real person in front of me. and know that they are telling me who they are. I'm not choosing who they are. And that's something that I think is happening less and less now because of fear that's just constantly around us now is like, yes, we all have these things and we like are recognizing them and we're doing things to make sure that we're safe. And I think it's important to like recognize what degree of safety you feel. And maybe when you're feeling like 25% safe that day, you're not trying to give people the benefit of the doubt because you don't feel safe. If you're not at 100% in how you feel safe, then it's harder to let yourself not instantly go in with your judgments. But I know what it's like to look into somebody's eyes and know that they are not even trying to see me. They're only trying to see the image, the picture cut out, like that they put in their head, and they're like, oh, I see Cameron's face, and he is who I decided he was going to be, because my thoughts are the only thing that matter, not the words coming out of his mouth, because his mouth doesn't matter, only my perception. So if he's telling me that he's trying to do things to help me or to love me, and I decide that that's not true because that's not who I decided that you are, then that's right. Like, that's what I don't like with people, because that's dehumanizing somebody, in my opinion. Like, looking at somebody and just deciding that that's what they are is not appropriate at all. Like, you don't know other people. Like, you have these experiences with a certain type of person. You, like, don't, I'm not saying don't have your red flags ready, but, like, don't assume that this one red flag means that all other people who act in a similar manner are also red flags. That's I think, ludicrous at its maximum. Like, we are all individuals. We all develop through life. We all have different experiences. And not, like, because that's the thing that I, like, hated when I first started DBT is, like, they assume that if one thing works for one person, it works for us all. And eventually, because I had a good therapist eventually in DBT, and she was like, no. We're teaching you these things, and you're trying them. And, like, you say you have a backpack. You take the things that work in your backpack, and you throw out the things that don't because they're not useful for the way your brain operates. And that's kind of what I'm doing with this podcast, and I hope that you guys enjoy it because I'm trying to give you things to put in your backpack to try and to know that it's not going to be successful every day. But if you have those things ready in your backpack, those times that are hard, A, might be less hard, or they'll last longer, or you'll know how to register the things that are happening in the moment that you're not okay with so they don't happen again in the future, especially with returning individuals that are constantly in your life. Because if I don't see you again, I'm not going to talk, and I'm not even going to, like, if it's somebody being rude to me, it bothered me a little bit when, but, like, not a lot, because I'm like, this person's not in my life. I don't really care about them because they're being a jerk and they have no merit. And usually they're being a jerk just I don't know why. Maybe they have a bad day. But it's like, you have no meaning to me in my life. You're not, like, a close friend. You're not a close family member. You're not somebody I'm in a relationship with. So your, like, perception of me does not matter. And I think that that is a sign of a strong, emotionally intelligent individual who not only knows who they are, but also how to operate and be around other people and be successful in that. And with that, I think that's going to be my time. I appreciate you guys so much. This is a new setup. If you're watching this on YouTube, feel free to subscribe if you are. Leave a little like and a comment, whatever you feel like. And if you're listening to this on a podcast, please give me a review. I know it highlights this for other people. I appreciate you guys so much. I can't wait to continue to, like, boost the quality of this content. I really like the setup I have right now. I'm working to make it even better for you guys. It just takes a little bit of time. I just moved, but the more time I have, the better this show will be. And I thank you guys so much, and I will see you guys next time. Don't forget, as you go throughout your week, to show up for yourself, because you matter.
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Saw papers and checks and a man standing there. And you were that man. Said you filed my divorce. She screamed in her hands and slipped out the door. Looked like a corpse and I fell on the floor. Grace washes over me. Yet I can't believe the grace of God.

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1: The Public News Service Door Newscast for August the 3rd, 2026. I'm Mike Clifford. We head first to Washington State, where wildfires forced the evacuations of about 60,000 people in the Spokane area while destroying at least 600 homes and businesses. The AP notes the fires in and around Spokane, the state's second largest city, burned about 8.2 square miles, but they were among dozens across western U.S. that stretched the ability of federal, state, and local agencies to fight them. A total of about 390 square miles have burned across the state, and some of the fires, including those in the Spokane area, have not been contained. Meantime, groups that fight for secure and accessible elections are speaking out ahead of President Donald Trump's visit to Las Vegas this week. Trump has been pushing Congress to pass the SAVE Act, which would change the way Americans register to vote.
2: People would have to register in person and bring proof of citizenship, like a birth certificate or passport. Brian Lemick is executive director of Defend the Vote Action Fund, the advocacy arm of the left-leaning political action committee Defend the Vote. He says the SAVE Act is a ploy to keep large numbers of people away from the polls.
3: Donald Trump's goal here is to prevent people from voting so that he can hold on to power and so Republicans can hold on to power. The bill is really just part of a larger plan to take over our elections, clumped in with the vote by mail and voting gerrymandering.
2: Mr. Trump says the changes are necessary to prevent non-citizens from voting. I'm Suzanne Potter.
1: In addition, women who have changed their name after marriage would have to get an affidavit to register to vote or get a passport. That cost about $165. And August is Black Business Month. Indiana has around 61,000 Black-owned businesses statewide, with Indianapolis seeing a 59% growth since 2022.
4: This increase has led to the creation of a platform for consumers to find products and services offered by Black-owned companies. Indy Black Businesses serves as a resource center for that purpose. Founder Uthman Olamida says these business owners are not alone in remaining operable in an unpredictable commerce environment.
5: The owner is everyone else, which is high cost. The margins are tighter now. Customers are probably being cautious. Anything they want to spend less because it's less money.
4: Indiana Governor Mike Braun's announcement last month to replace race and gender-based preferences for state contracts with a merit-based system was met with immediate backlash. Braun labeled the original policy as, quote, divisive, but some viewed his actions as another barrier to Black businesses applying for and receiving lucrative opportunities often awarded to white-owned companies. I'm Terry D. reporting.
1: A 2024 State of Black Business report finds these businesses are often excluded from access to financing opportunities, including venture capital. This is Public News Service. And a new training is helping to prepare police, paramedics, and other first responders to better support older adults in rural Oregon during disasters.
6: Research shows older adults are disproportionately impacted by disasters, especially outside city centers. Julia Brown is with Oregon nonprofit Age Plus, which helped organize the free trainings. She says most emergency response systems rely on individuals to do things like pack a go bag and plan an evacuation route, but not everyone is able to do so.
7: That really doesn't account for the number of older adults that are living independently, may not have easy access to transportation, may be living with chronic illness or disability.
6: Brown adds there are much more older adults who face these specific challenges in rural communities. So far, the training has been piloted in 5 counties in North Central and Eastern Oregon, and Brown says it has been well received. I'm Isabel Charlet.
1: And yesterday marked the beginning of National Health Center Week, highlighting the dedication of people working in over 1,500 community health centers across America, including hundreds of service delivery sites in the state of Tennessee.
4: Community health centers treat anybody, regardless of their ability to pay and their insurance status, according to Elisa LaPolte with the Tennessee Primary Care Association. She notes that although there have been many closures in rural systems, these centers continue to play a key role in providing basic services.
8: This is the cancer screenings. This is health checkups. This is minor treatment for cuts, infections, and all the way up to diabetes care.
4: She adds that some locations provide medical and dental care and comprehensive health care. The Tennessee Health Center Week 2026 theme, Planting the Seeds for Better Health, highlights the long-term return on investing in community health centers. Danielle Smith reporting.
1: Finally, as election season heats up in Montana, a former wildlife commissioner says one issue deserves bipartisan attention: public lands.
9: The possibility of selling off public lands has become a divisive political issue in recent years. Former Montana Fish and Wildlife Commissioner Dan Vermillion says it's an issue that unites people in the state, regardless of their political affiliation.
10: Public lands are sort of like a fundamental piece of Montana. It's a fundamental piece of the Montana culture, and it's a foundational piece of our economy, whether you're a rancher or, like me, somebody who's in the tourism business.
9: Conservationists point to the Trump administration's rescission of the public lands rule this spring, which means conservation is no longer on an equal level with other development uses on public lands. I'm Laura Hatch reporting.
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